0: a small part of that journey today. Madam Speaker, it is with that on behalf of Te Rere Pūrepa that I commend this bill to the House.
1: Katie Newman.
2: Madam Speaker, tēnā koutou katoa to Ngāti Ruapani Mai Waikari Moana for wherever you travelled from, acknowledging you all for being here this morning. Most might assume that everybody has come down from Waikari Moana or Tuai, but in fact I had a conversation at breakfast. Visitors from Kapiti, from Lower Hutt, it just goes to show that your whenua remains, but your people are everywhere. And Lake Waikari Moana, the surrounding lakes, is what brings you all back together. I have a number of acknowledgements to make, and I just want to share a few things from the perspective that I bring. Can I just thank you, Minister Goldsmith, for bringing this to its third and final reading, and acknowledging that you have mentioned, as many have, the number of people that are part of this process. But of course it does need to be signed and sealed and delivered at some point, and so I'm grateful for that being here with us today. Acknowledging the Select Committee led by David McLeod, when you all came and visited, or when the Select Committee went and visited Tuai and heard from the community, heard from other participants in Tuai, I wasn't able to join. I was meant to and hoping to, but just seeing some of the pepe in the chamber, in the gallery, at the time my baby was about 8-9 months old and was a little bit difficult for me to get up at sort of 5 a.m. to travel up and join you, as I'm sure most people can understand. But I was really heartened by the conversations that we had, the experience of the journey, and everything that was involved as well. I know that I've got to speak on the first reading of the bill, and I know so many of you in the gallery were here for that as well, and I'm not expecting any of you remember what I said as part of a small speak on the history of this experience. But rather than to reiterate it, I want to just share the things that I've learned and understood since then. You know, everything that we do in this House is an experience for us to understand better. None of us will really understand what it is that your iwi, hapu, marae have gone through in this journey, and just acknowledging, you know, the generations that have gone before, the generations that are to come, and the stories and history that you will share and they will understand going forward. Since the first reading, I've been able to meet with a number of people from all sides of this experience, and I know so many of our speakers beforehand across all sides of the House, and I think it's been mentioned a number of times how we all feel about treaty settlements in particular, that we are all aware of the challenges and complexities. But in this particular case, a whakapapa makes a difference, and it's been acknowledged by a number of people. Ruapani, and I talked about this in my first reading speech, the journey down from Tarawhiti, from Gisborne, and the settlement in Waikari Moana, the discovery of the lake or the sea, and the journey that Ruapani took to then bring the people together, the people of Tuhoi, the people of Kahununu, the intricacies, the complexities that whakapapa brings to this story. And I know it's been said by many up to this point, but it is never easy. A settlement is never easy, but the settlement is with Ngāti Ruapani Mai Waikari Moana, and that has to be acknowledged. But that Te Uruwera is a place for people to enjoy, to be, to exist, and as the invitation's been mentioned many times, to come to Waikari Moana to understand the place and what that means to the people, and I think that that prevails, and I really hope from what's been shared that Te Uruwera, Waikari Moana, as a place for people to be, to experience the specialness of that is something that will live on beyond the settlement as well. Can I acknowledge, Kara, yourself and Newton this morning, your speeches and your address to us as members of Parliament, but also to the broader House and the picture that we have. Thank you for everything that you shared. And beyond your words this morning, Carter, as well, things that you've said about the settlement, whether it's in the media or to communities, those words prevail and they really mean something. And I think that it captures the sentiment of the importance of the settlement to the people, to Wairoa. Of course, I'm the Member of Parliament for Napier and acknowledge that the general boundary and the Māori boundary intersect in such a way, just acknowledging Kushla Tangari Manuel, but also Raweri Waititi, like Waikare Moana, Tuwai are part of the Napier electorate boundary, but actually Waikare Moana and Tuwai are part of the Wairiki seat, and then of course Wairoa and Mosu Kahununu part of the Ikaroa Rāwhiti seat. These boundaries to us are lines on a piece of paper, but to the people that experience the geography, the place, what makes it special for you, your whenua, those boundaries really don't mean anything other than a box on a piece of paper. And so we need to acknowledge the wairua that, you know, prevails over all of this. You know, I think that is the most important thing to acknowledge. And we always try to find a box for things to fit in, and it just doesn't work that way. And so I know and note the many people that are part of this story. But today, Ngāti Ruapani, my Waikare Moana, is your day. This is your settlement. This is your story. And I just want to say to the range of generations in the gallery, gorgeous little Pepe that was up in front of me before, to think about the future that this is and what it holds for you is really, really special, because it's the start, as David McLeod mentioned, is the start of a new relationship, and we lead by our actions, and to see the way that we work going forward and the benefit to everybody of these settlements, I think, just is a testament to the process. So I'm grateful to be able to be a part of it. The role that I have played in the last few months, listening and understanding and learning, and I really hope that everybody that experiences what the settlement brings going forward will see and understand that from that perspective as well. So ngā mihi ki a koutou, thank you very much everyone for being here, for participating in this really long process that so many people will see as one third and final reading, but not understand the decades and centuries that have gone in behind it and what this represents for you. So again, thank you.
3: This is a split call. Honourable Willie Jackson.
4: Thank you, Madam Speaker. Kia koutou, Ngāti Ruapani, ngā mihi kia koutou. Rāwe ki te kite a koutou i tēnei rā, tēnei te mihi kia koutou, haramai, nau mai. Lovely to have you here all today, and I was listening to the kōrero and thinking about settlements, and this has been one of the, if we're being honest, one of the harder settlements in terms of Te Ao Māori. And I think we all know that in the House. It's been tough for Select Committee. It's been tough for yourselves coming here. And it makes us all wonder in terms of have we got the process right? And I don't think we have, but I don't think we're far off. I was thinking back to through the years and with the overlapping claims, Madam Speaker, it can be a nightmare for some people. And particularly when you have whanaunga against whanaunga and friends against friends. And I thought back to the Tainui settlement, for instance, and you'll recall people, some of the older lot in the gallery, you know, Eva Rickard opposed the Tainui settlement. And that was major, given that she was a matriarch and a warrior for our people, you know. Not easy when you want settlement and you want to proceed. We had the Ngaitahu settlement. Sandra Lee, who was deputy leader of the Alliance, Mana Motuhake leader, opposed the Ngaitahu settlement. To this day, I think Sandra still is very sad because she missed the reading down here in Parliament because of a plane trip not working out for her. But So I just want to say today that you know, we're all still part of each other. You know, I looked at, we put the 10th Kaupapa through. Great day here. But a guy like Paul Morgan, who's been a long-time negotiator for the people down there in the South Island, been an advocate, an old friend of mine, he wasn't even talking to me at the end because Labor didn't put through the 10th settlement on time. You know, but to his credit, he came to the hearing. But I still don't think he supports the settlement because it's not perfect. Because it does not compensate our people how it should do, even though you've got a $400 million settlement there. The reality, though, is our people understand what loss is. You know, to have only 2 or 3% in terms of what a loss is does irk a lot of people. The Ngaitahu settlement, in terms of economic terms, our top economist said it was worth $15 billion. Ngaitahu settled for $170 million. These are the things that we have to traverse as Māori, as negotiators. We have to work through. We have to decide when is the time to settle. When is the time to say, okay, we just got to cut our losses here. You know, Rangi Nui Walker, a lot of you will remember his mahi. He was the chief negotiator for Whakatohia. They went up in the late 80s, it wouldn't be late, when the treaty settlement process started. He had a few problems with the process, and he put stuff up on behalf of his tribe. There was a disagreement. Whakatohia went to the back of the line, and they had to wait 20, 25 years. So I just want to mihi to everyone here today, to the negotiators, to Kara. Well done to Kara Pukitapu up there. He's a good young man. Only problem is he wouldn't stand for me in the current election. He decided he was too busy advocating for you. Big mistake, Kara, big mistake. But he's a fine young man. But I mihi to you because of all these pressures that come on us as Māori, but we made a decision. Well done to our minister, to the minister, to previous ministers, Finlayson, Little. This has been going on for years and years, Madam Speaker. But we came together, but we know of the pressures. Just remember, your relations are still your relations, you know. We might not talk for a while, but you've got to whakakotahi for the kaupapa. But it's still a good day for everyone. We got there. But there's still a lot of work to do. Kia ora no tātou katoa.
5: Madam Speaker.
3: Hello, Garcia.
5: Thank you, Madam Speaker. Good afternoon, everyone. Tēnā koutou katoa. I am a new entrant into the Māori Affairs Committee, but happy that I've had the opportunity to be in that first trip to Tuai and Waikaremoana. And I have experienced your community and the love that you bring into your community and into each other. And I have seen the leadership and the relationships. And I thank you. This is a day of Thanksgiving. Thanksgiving for all of you, for your forbearance, for all of you, for your determination, and for your openness to move forward. I think that is a self-giving that is difficult to match because you give now by accepting to move forward. And that is an amazing, amazing self-giving. So we thank everyone who's been involved in the process for being open to listening and to hearing. Passing this bill allows all of you and us an opportunity to pass from the darkness, the great darkness of the past, into the great light of the potential good that a settlement like this brings into your own hands. It is about choice. the openness and the ability to make decisions yourselves. I think that the best contribution that I can make to this process in my nothingness is to recognize the Mokopuna who are here, who need to go and move, because they've been here and waiting and they've been patient like you. You have taught them well. So my best contribution is to say now that I commend this bill to the House.
3: Kushla tangau rumenyo.
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1: The question is that the motion be agreed to. Those of that opinion will say aye.
8: Aye.
1: To the contrary, no. The ayes have it.
9: Okay. Ngā te ruapana me Waikari Moana Claim Settlement Bill, third reading.
1: I now turn to our guests in the gallery. We would love to hear your waiata.
10: Thank you.

Meeting's adjourned until 2 p.m. today. Thank you.

That brings us to the end of Extended Hours. Today's sitting of Parliament will begin at 2 p.m. Until then, we rejoin National Radio.

0: then they may actually graze on the plant while it's dying off. And just to reiterate, Guyon, because it's unclassified, the Regional Council is urging farmers in the Wairarapa to report any new sightings and also to learn how to identify it.
1: Okay. Now, you're looking at Comvita as well today, the Manuka honey giant. They were in trouble a year or so back. Have they

0: Wow, I really enjoyed that. How long is too long? It's the Broken Heartbreakers, and you could win that album on vinyl if you win Link 3 today. A couple of interesting messages through on 2101. On those jets flying over Cape Town Stadium, Cassandra's listening. Hi, Cassandra. There are actually staff and media on top of the stadium roof filming. Clearly no health and safety regime there. It didn't seem to be any harnesses in use. Cassandra sent me the Facebook video. I've looked at it. I mean, it hasn't been verified, but it looks legit. And yeah, there's around a dozen people just standing on the roof of the stadium. I mean, I've been up on the roof of Eden Park, and they're so careful. I mean, there's absolutely no chance that you would spend any time up there when you didn't have at least one cable attaching you to the roof. These guys are just standing there with a Sony Cybershot, taking photos of the planes as they go past. What else? Someone says it's against... No, I should have fact-checked this, but it's too good not to share with you. It is against the law to have just one guinea pig in Switzerland because they get lonely. Is this the case also in New Zealand? Gosh, if only you were here next to me when I was doing that interview. It's a fantastic question. So I learned something about donkeys. I think donkeys get lonely. It's good to have two donkeys, but I had not realised that was also the case with guinea pigs. It's 19 to 2. You're on Afternoons. And we'll have the answer to the soundbite question in just a moment. But first, what if faster and more regular earthquake warnings also resulted in more false alarms? We would probably save some lives. But there is a question of just how many is too many warnings for society to handle. It's one of the questions being posed by a team from the University of Canterbury. Ben Kennedy is a professor at the School of Earth and Environment at the UC, and he joins me now. Hi, Ben.
1: Kia ora, Jesse.
0: We're talking about earthquakes or volcanoes or a bit of both here?
1: I guess we're talking about the volcanic earthquakes that help us predict volcanic eruptions.
0: Got it. Just how good is eruption forecasting in 2026?
1: I think it's got a lot better, especially in the last couple of years. We've learned a lot from Fakari and other eruptions. And I think kind of machine learning and all that business is also helping things move along pretty quickly.
0: What can we do right now?
1: What can we do? Well, I think it's important to both use the models, but also the experience of the volcanologists. So I think these two things can be used together.
0: Are we all set up right around the country so that if something is about to happen, you'll know first? And if so, how soon will you know?
1: Well, I think, yeah, this is where Earth Science New Zealand, that's where their kind of job is to think about monitoring our volcanoes and to provide recommendations.
0: Can you tell me what you know about our ability to predict, though?
1: Well, firstly, I just want to say that the work that I think you're talking about isn't work from me, but it is work from colleagues at the university. So Alberto Arded, he led the project. So what he and his team have discovered, basically, is they have a kind of automated system that can provide warnings. And what their novel bit of research did that they've just published is it kind of weighed the cost of providing a false alarm with the benefit of the lives saved from avoiding a tragedy.
0: Pretty tough analysis to do, particularly from a political standpoint. You would almost say that if it was a matter of saving even one life, they would probably take that course. But how did they do this sort of comparison? How do you ever weigh these things up?
1: Yeah, so it's a pretty cold and calculated method. Yeah. But you know, insurance companies do this. They put a cost to human lives. They may attempt to calculate the incredibly complicated kind of societal consequences, economic consequences, and then they weigh that against, you know, the economic losses that may be imposed by false alarms. You know, if you have how many false alarms is becomes economically damaging compared to a successful warning.
0: And what did they conclude?
1: They concluded that their automated system, so using the earthquakes to automatically predict an eruption, creates a acceptable or economically acceptable number of warnings that still outweighs the cost of avoiding a horrible tragedy.
0: Yeah. I guess there's another consideration, which is you don't want a warning system that cries wolf, right? And it almost sometimes feels like the case now that when our phones go off all at once, you're in a cafe and everyone's phone goes off, no one really rushes for cover, do they? They go, oh, it's either a false alarm or it's a test or maybe it's some weather warning I already know about.
1: Yeah, exactly. And I think that's something that study, they acknowledged crying wolf, but they couldn't factor it into their calculations because, you know, humans are complicated and unpredictable. But I think it's something that's really important to consider in the future. And I think it's also really important to reflect on what's happened in the past as well with kind of crying wolf warnings.
0: What did you get out of this research? What did you learn or most enjoy about it?
1: Well, I mean, I guess, I'm a scientist, so I normally don't think too much about money. So to me, it was a kind of a interesting way of thinking about this problem. I mean, I'm quite emotionally invested in what happened at Fakari. And it was a completely different approach to this problem, a purely kind of mathematical economic approach rather than this kind of scientific or emotional that we've taken in the past.
0: I guess those calculations do happen in various aspects of life, but sometimes behind the scenes, probably within insurance companies or within government departments, and it's probably a little bit confronting to actually have a look at this kind of weighing up economic loss versus lives lost.
1: Yeah, exactly. That's exactly my kind of emotion around it. I mean, I think it's something that, like you say, it's what runs the world. But a lot of us don't feel comfortable with doing those calculations ourselves.
0: So tell me how we should proceed when it comes to volcano earthquake warnings. You know, what approach should we take?
1: I think it's really important to be inclusive of lots of approaches. I think these automated models that provide warnings are an extremely useful tool, and they will only get better in the future. But I think it's also important to keep that human connection, both from a kind of experience point of view, but also from that kind of connection to communities and appropriate consideration of how people behave. I think you just need to balance all those things.
0: We live in Auckland. Over the years, different parts of Auckland have erupted. These Mount Eden, Mount Albert, and so on, they're not volcanoes. It's my understanding they're volcanic cones, so just spots within that whole kind of volcanic field that, the pressure got too much. Will we know in advance the next time that's going to happen?
1: I know that there is a process going on at the moment to have better volcano monitoring in Auckland. So they are increasing number of seismometers around Auckland that will monitor volcanic earthquakes as they come. Yeah, the problem, like you pointed out with Auckland, is we don't know where the next eruption will be. So it's quite hard to have all your seismometers in exactly the right place to kind of maximize their use in the models. But I think we're getting better and can become responsive to put the seismometers in the right places in order to make good forecasts.
0: Ben, thanks for your work on this. Lovely to have you back on the radio today.
1: No worries. Cheers, Jesse.
0: Professor Ben Kennedy with some analysis of research into the right amount of warning and the economic costs versus the benefits of lives saved. It's 10 minutes to 2. I'm going to give away this tote bag now with the soundbite competition. We'll head down to Paraparaumu. Hi, Michelle.
2: Hi, Jesse.
0: We were just talking about the Women's Weekly, Australian Women's Weekly birthday cake book yesterday around the office, and you are a cake maker.
2: I am.
0: That is so exciting. Is it? Tell me a bit about your business.
2: Hello.
0: Hello. Can you still hear me, Michelle? I was just asking you to tell me a bit about
2: now.
0: Your business.
2: I lost you for a second there.
0: That's all good. Yep. I was eating a slice of cake. That was probably the problem. tell me a bit about your business.
2: So it's just me, and I have a little kitchen at the back of our house, which is from my husband's shed, and I took it over and made it into a commercial kitchen. And so I just try and do like the more challenging stuff that's a bit more exciting, like standing up Bluey or a Darth Vader helmet, just more fun stuff rather than a round circle cake with the icing and the flour.
0: Oh, my gosh. Do you have a gallery somewhere we could look at?
2: I have a Facebook page and a website and an Instagram page.
0: Oh, yeah? Tell me the Instagram page so we can have a browse.
2: It's the Top Shed Cake Design.
0: Top Shed Cake Design.
2: The Chocolate Shed Cake Design.
0: Okay. What's your favourite cake you've ever made?
2: I think it must be one that I made a long, long time ago, which was a dog. I was standing up, white dog.
0: White dog with a red collar.
2: Yeah.
0: That is so cute.
2: Yeah. I made it for the doggy daycare that my dogs went to at the time.
0: And some lucky boy, I'm on your Instagram page now, some lucky boy named Carter got a baby Yoda on his cake.
2: Yeah. Yeah, he's pretty cute. I'm a big baby Yoda fan.
0: Oh, it must be so exciting for you to hand these things over.
2: It's the best part. Seeing little kid's face light up and, that's why I do it.
0: Yeah. Any idea, does it sort of cost differently depending on what you're making, or do you have a standard price?
2: Yeah, definitely, depending on what I'm making, yeah.
0: I guess labour's the expensive part, is it? Or, the time you put into it. How many hours into that dog cake?
2: Oh, quite a few. Yeah, I don't know. Actually, it was a long time ago now. But
0: it's really
2: it would have
0: amazing.
2: Been a few hours.
0: Yeah.
2: Cool, thank you.
0: Okay, we've actually called on a different matter, not to be interviewed by me. here's a little clip from this song. Here it comes. Imagine if you were the backup singers who just had to lean in and say, dance. who is that, please?
2: That is Whitney Houston.
0: Yeah, I want to dance with somebody. Congratulations. I've got the afternoon's tote bag for you. And the Chocolate Shed Cake Design, lovely to chat to you. And thanks for the joy you are bringing to Paraparaumu's young people and probably a few older people too.
2: Thank you very much.
0: All right, that's Michelle. Let's move on to Link 3. Every Thursday, I play you three songs and you tell me what they have in common. I was at a meeting of dentists last week, long story, and two dentists came up to me and said that they'd won Link 3 over the years. So to the dentists of New Zealand, kia ora, good luck with Link 3. Here is song number one.

0: Wake Me Up When September Ends by Green Day. It's our first Link 3 song. Well, Thursdays are when we have our politics group chat, our chance to discuss some of the issues that have hit the headlines over the past week. Today we're talking about whether tech belongs in the classroom. If the Prime Minister gets edited to look unlikable, AI reports slop, and whether a minor party should ever declare a coalition bottom line, or if it goes against the spirit of MMP. Take a listen to a bit of the chat.
1: No, I think it's fine to declare it. I think what's important is to understand that it's a campaigning tool. It's not really a negotiating tool. And unless minor parties are willing to walk across the aisle to the other party, their bottom line is kind of meaningless and usually works against them. So if you are willing to walk across the aisle, like New Zealand First has done many times, their bottom line is very effective. But if you're not, like the Greens, it is very ineffective.
0: What do you think of that, Tim? Saying that something is a bottom line, knowing that it in fact isn't a bottom line, but saying it because it's the most effective way of getting your message across.
2: Yeah, well, I kind of take a little bit of issue to your framing on this, because I don't think this is necessarily a small party issue. I think every party in New Zealand does that. I don't believe any of them when they say this stuff is a bottom line. Yeah. Like, I think everything is so contextual. Nicola Willis ran her whole campaign on getting us back into surplus, and we've done the complete opposite. You know, like, and Labour
0: that's
2: is guilty of the same
0: promise,
2: thing.
0: That's a promise, though. It's not a policy that she's saying, I won't enter into coalition within. But National has actually recently issued a bottom line. Chris Luxon said, bottom line, we're not pulling out of the Paris Agreement. That's quite a major one, isn't it? So it's not just minor parties.
2: Sure. Yeah, that's not such a ambitious bottom line. But I guess when you're one of the two big centre parties, you know, you can't go too ambitious.
0: Yeah.
2: To be honest with you, I just don't trust any of them anyway. So to hear like a bottom line from any political party during campaign season is pretty close to meaningless to me.
1: And that's very problematic that we don't trust
0: them. Have we got to a point, Dane, where any party can say anything and we just kind of assume that actually they're not telling the truth? We'll try and read between the lines on this one.
3: Oh, completely. I brought this up a couple of weeks ago, I think. This is a massive problem that I have with MMP. Like, if I had my own party, I could promise you all a curvy wife. But once in power, I'd just say to my people, hey, no curvy wife, but you want me around the table, don't you? You can say literally anything. And okay, it might be a campaign tool, but it's...

Kia ora, the time is 2 o'clock. Welcome back to this live broadcast from the House of Representatives. Today, following oral questions, the House will be debating the third reading of the Appropriation 2026-27 Estimates Bill. Members are in the chamber and will shortly be called to order.

0: Almighty God, we give thanks for the blessings which have been bestowed on us. Laying aside all personal interests, we acknowledge the King and pray for guidance in our deliberations, that we may conduct the affairs of this House with wisdom, justice, mercy and humility for the welfare and peace of New Zealand. Amen.
1: Members, I'm sure that you will wish to join with me in welcoming His Excellency Mr. Sekiguchi Masasaku's President of the Senate of Japan and his accompanying delegation who are present in the gallery.

0: The Leader, the Honourable Louise Upson.
1: Mr Speaker, today the House will adjourn until Tuesday the 15th of September. That week the House will make progress on the Local Government System Improvements Amendment Bill, the Oranga Tamariki Responding to Serious Youth Offending Amendment Bill and the Policing Amendment Bill. Celia Wade-Brown, Maureen Pugh and the Honourable Andrew Bailey will deliver their valedictory statements.
0: The Honourable Kieran McNulty.
2: I thank the Leader of the House for the update. We've been told by a couple of government backbenchers that the government intends to do urgency next sitting week. Could she confirm if that's true?
1: Speaker, I know there's lots of excitement about the final 2 weeks of the House sitting. What I can tell the member is we will not be introducing legislation that increases tax.
0: Good, very good. Now, only one person is called. Ricardo Mendes-March.
3: Thank you. Considering we have seen a net loss of member space as a result of the use of urgency, does the Leader of the House expect for there to be a member stay in the next sitting block?
1: No.
0: A petition has been delivered to the clerk for presentation.
4: Petition of Christchurch Methodist Mission requesting that the House urge the government to increase investment in social and affordable housing in order to target funding towards housing for older people.
0: That petition stands referred to the Petitions Committee. Ministers have delivered three papers.
4: 2025-26 Annual Reports for the New Zealand Parole Board, Office of the Māori Trustee, and the Government Response to the Report of the Justice Committee on the petition of David White, MNZM.
0: Those papers are published under the authority of the House. 12 Select Committee reports have been delivered for presentation.
4: Report of the Education and Workforce Committee. Education and Workforce Committee Second Scrutiny Activities Report for the 54th Parliament. Report of the Environment Committee on the Conservation Amendment Bill, Interim Report. Report of the Governance and Administration Committee on its Second Scrutiny Activities Report for the 54th Parliament. Reports of the Health Committee, briefing from the Meningitis Foundation New Zealand, Second Scrutiny Activities Report for the 54th Parliament, and petition of Judy Anderson. Reports of the Justice Committee on its Second Scrutiny Activities Report for the 54th Parliament, and the Summary Offences Move On Orders Amendment Bill and Report of the Attorney General under the New Zealand Bill of Rights Act 1990. Report of the Primary Production Committee on the Agricultural Compounds and Veterinary Medicines Amendment Bill. Reports of the Regulations Review Committee on the briefing on Henry VIII clauses in legislation, complaint about accident compensation definitions regulations 2019. Report of the Social Services and Community Committee on the Manatu Wahine Ministry for Women Long-Term Insights Briefing 2026.
0: The bills are set down for second reading and the reports are set down for consideration. No bills have been introduced. The House comes to oral questions. The first in the name of Mike Davidson.
5: To the Minister of Local Government. Has he received any advice that shows that the rates cap will result in no savings for some households?
0: The Honourable Simon Watts.
6: Mr Speaker, I've received advice that the amount an average household saves will depend on what their council would otherwise have increased rates by and how these rates are allocated. If a council is already close to or within the cap, the average savings will naturally be modest. That shows that the cap is workable when councils prioritise. But many ratepayers are facing double-digit increases. For example, under Hamilton City Council's 2024 to 2034 long-term plan, an average household was on track to pay around $6,400 a year by 2034. With increases limited to 4%, that would be around $4,170 saving, about $15,800 over a 10-year period. That is a meaningful savings.
5: Supplementary. Does he think a young family saving

0: $34 a year under the rates cap would be better or worse off once higher fees for pools, libraries, public transport and car parking are included, given his view in a Cabinet paper that a rates cap will, quote, incentivise greater use of user charges, end quote?
1: Well, Mr Speaker, first and foremost, I'd encourage the member to...
2: Hold on. Wait on. We'll start that again.
1: Thank you, Mr Speaker. First and foremost, I'd encourage the member to read the bill in regards to rates capping. The cumulative effect of rates increases means that over a 5 or 10 year period, Kiwi households will have considerable savings as a result of that cumulative effect being limited to 4%. Don't forget the rates increases last year were 14% on average across New Zealand. This year, 9%, 4% will respect to savings. What I also reflect is that not having a cap will not protect Kiwi ratepayers, and that won't protect them against... not having a cap will also not protect them against those double-digit rate increases, and that is not the policy of this government.
0: How does he reconcile his claim that households will save money with the Ministry for the Environment's feedback that, quote, reduced rates revenue may be offset by increased fees for services such as swimming pool entry, library fines and parking. This could result in no net savings for many households, end quote.
1: Well, Mr Speaker, on this side of the House, we understand the concept of prioritisation and making decisions in regards to spending that is within a limit. We don't have and operate a credit card without a limit on this side of the House by any stretch. Councils will and should prioritise their spending, like every single Kiwi household and business in this country. I make no apology for councils needing to do that. Putting a limit on their increase of expenditure is a sensible and pragmatic thing to do to protect Kiwi households.
0: True. Does he accept that including water services investment, which are exempt from the rates cap, in his figures for Waitaki District Council, in his answer to oral questions on August 25th, artificially inflated his claims of savings by nearly 80%?
1: Mr Speaker, no, because what I was providing there was an example of how much a average bill would increase the differential between the average of 14% or 9% versus 4%. Basic maths would indicate to the member that when you increase cumulative bills by 14 or 9%, it is a heck of a lot bigger over a period of 5 or 10 years than at 4%. On this side of the House, we are on the side of Kiwi ratepayers. We want to protect Kiwi ratepayers from unreasonable roller coaster rates increases. That's what we're doing. We make no apologies for that, and that side of the House has no plan to protect Kiwi ratepayers.
0: Is it correct that the biggest savings from his rates cap will go to owners of multi-million dollar houses and holiday homes who don't need support, while struggling families may only save as little as $34 a year, only to face higher costs from reduced local services?
2: A concise answer would be good.
1: No.
2: Question number two, Dan Bedway.
3: Speaker. My question is to the Minister of Revenue and asks, is the government considering a capital gains tax on properties used for both residential and business purposes?
2: The Honourable Simon Watt.
1: Oh, Mr Speaker, no. This government will not introduce a capital gains tax on the family home or on small businesses. For many Kiwis, the line between the two isn't so simple. They might live in the front of a property and run their business from a workshop, garage or an office out the back. We won't punish people for using their own homes to build a business and get ahead. We're on the side of Kiwis that work hard, doing the right thing and wanting to get ahead.
3: Why do some New Zealanders choose to operate their business from the same property they live in?
1: Well, Mr Speaker, because many small business owners, it is the most practical and affordable way for them to operate. A builder, for example, might keep their tools and equipment at home. A mechanic might have a workshop on their property. Or an entrepreneur couple might lease out their house as an Airbnb during the summer break. These are ordinary Kiwis using what they have to build something for themselves and their family.
3: Supplementary question. What could a capital gains tax mean for a tradie or other small business owner who operates their business from their family property?
1: Well, Mr. Speaker, it could mean being taxed 28% on part of their family property simply because they have used it to earn a living. That means that a Kiwi that has worked hard, paid their mortgage and built a business from home could face a big tax bill when they sell or are due to retire. That is the wrong message. It punishes aspiration rather than rewarding it. On this side of the House, we back people who work hard, invest and take risks. And we do that and we say no new taxes.
2: The Honourable Carmel Cipollone, question three.
4: Mr. Speaker, to the Minister for Social Development and Employment, does she stand by all her statements and actions?
2: The Honourable Louise Upston.
5: Mr. Speaker, yes, in the context in which they were given.
4: Supplementary. Why, when 36,000 15 to 19-year-olds are not in work, education or training, did she cut the access to job seeker payments of 18 and 19-year-olds?
5: Mr. Speaker, because our government is clear, we want 18 and 19-year-olds in education, training or employment. And if they're not, we expect that their families do support them. We know that going on welfare is a trap. If a young person goes on to the job seeker benefit under the age of 20, on average they will spend another 21 years of their life on welfare. Our side of the House is more aspirational for young people and wants more for their futures.
4: Supplementary. How can she say she is supporting young people into work when, in this term, she has cut off their access to a benefit while also limiting non-beneficiaries' access to employment support programs?
5: Mr. Speaker, I refute that. We now have 4,000 young people in job coaching, which is a very intensive program. We're also incentivising those young people who then go into employment and stay in a job for 12 months with a $1,000 bonus. We are doing things differently. We want to release people, young people, from the trap that they would otherwise fall into if those guys were still in office. We want more for them.
4: Supplementary question. How can she deny that she has moved the goalposts for young people accessing MSD employment programs when programs like Manawa Mahi, FlexiWage and the Mayor Task Force for Jobs are almost entirely only available to those on benefit under her watch?
5: Well, Mr. Speaker, as I said, we have higher aspirations for the other side in terms of young people. They have access to Heipotama Rangatahi. They have access to the Limited Services Volunteer, one of the most successful programs we have. Intensive job coaching. There are now 70,000 New Zealanders in job coaching and case management. Case management is the most effective intervention that MSD offers. We want more for young people and we'll never apologise for that.
2: Just remind the interjectors there that I didn't cut anything off, although I'm tempted.
4: Supplementary. Has she been advised if the Ministry of Social Development is recommending that young people approaching them for help who can no longer receive a benefit or get access to effective MSD employment programs, that they should go and get a credit card?
5: Mr. Speaker, no. We clearly want young people to be in education, in training, in employment. That's why we've invested in Budget 26 in more in youth guarantee and an additional 10,000 places in trades training. We want to see young people get ahead in life, and that's why we are changing the settings to ensure that they have that opportunity.
4: Tree. Is it the Minister's view that it is better for a young person to owe money on a credit card rather than receive help from the Ministry of Social Development?
5: Well, Mr. Speaker, as I said at the start, we believe that young people should be in employment, education or training, or supported by their families. If you look at comparable countries in Australia, there is a parental income test up to the age of 22. In France, you've got no access to welfare under the age of 25. This is a balanced approach. Well, don't you want to, you normally compare with ourselves to Australia. I've just said it's up to the age of 22. And as I said, our side of the house is more aspiration for young people than allowing them to get stuck on welfare where they stay another 21 years of their life. 21 years. It's got to be better than
2: Good.
5: That.
2: It's enough. It's completely calmed down. Beg your pardon? The Honourable Carmel Cipollone.
4: Why does she refuse to acknowledge that at a time of rising unemployment and job losses, she has actively made it harder for young people to get into work by restricting access to the very programs designed to help them, cut them off from getting welfare support, and how can young people possibly afford another 3 years of a national government?
5: Very simply, Mr. Speaker, because our side of the House knows that growing the economy grows employment opportunities. 220,000 is the Treasury forecast. A job for a young person is a better life, a better future, and we're going to stick with that every day of the week because we're fixing the basics and building the future for young New Zealanders.
2: General Barrage like that has to stop. That's the last question like that. Suze Redmayne, question four.
6: Thank you, Mr. Speaker. My question is to the Minister of Revenue. Is the government considering introducing an inheritance or gift tax?
2: The Honourable Simon Watts.
7: Mr. Speaker, no. This government will not introduce an inheritance or gift tax. New Zealanders work hard, save and invest so that they can build a better future for themselves and their families. This government backs aspiration, and we will not be waiting at the end with another tax.
6: Supplementary.
2: Just a moment. I've made the point before, when a question is being asked, no one else speaks, and when a minister's answering a question, he doesn't need his colleagues to assist him or her. Suze Redmayne.
6: Supplementary. What types of New Zealanders could be affected by an inheritance or gift tax?
7: Mr. Speaker, all New Zealanders who have worked hard will build up assets over their lifetime. An inheritance tax could tax a home, a small business, people with a farm, savings, investments, or other assets they want to pass on to their children. These are everyday New Zealanders who have spent decades building something up for themselves and their families. And what may already be one of the hardest moments in someone's life, having just lost a parent or a loved one, the last thing a family should face is an inheritance tax bill from the government.
6: Supplementary. What impact could an inheritance or gift tax have on New Zealanders' incentives to save, invest and build something for the next generation?
1: Mr. Speaker.
2: The Honourable Simon Watts. Somebody else wanting to answer the question?
7: Mr. Speaker, it sends a chilling message to hard-working Kiwis. Instead, on this side of the House, we want New Zealanders to save, to invest, to build businesses and to create wealth for themselves and their children. Layering new taxes on people who do these things would discourage investment, hold back growth, and make it harder for Kiwi families to get ahead. And that is not what we stand for on this side of the House. Our focus, Mr. Speaker, is on fixing the basics, building the future, and no new taxes.
2: The Honourable Willie Jackson, question number five.
8: Thank you, Mr. Speaker. To the Minister of RMA Reform, does he stand by a statement that it is absolutely paramount for the government that we protect settlements that have been entered into in good faith? And if not, why?
2: The Honourable Paul Goldsmith.
9: On behalf of the Minister, yes.
8: To the Minister, how is overriding the Environment Court, which ruled earlier this year that Plan Change 1 must remain central to protecting the Waikato and Waipa rivers, acting in good faith with iwi?
9: Well, Mr. Speaker, on behalf of the Minister, the Government's decision to pause PC1 is a practical measure to support the transition to the new planning system. Because PC1 arrives at the very moment our new planning system is replacing the RMA, and we don't want farmers and growers to incur the costs and transitioning into PC1's farmer environmental plan and consent framework that will soon be replaced by others.
8: Mr. Speaker, to the Minister, can the Minister explain why Waikato Tainui, Raukawa, Ngāti Maniapoto, Te Aroa and Tū Whareto jointly wrote to him warning his delay would be a direct breach? And can he tell this House which one of those five iwi he decided to listen to before ignoring all of them?
9: Well, on behalf of the Minister, I certainly did not ignore them. We met with iwi on multiple times, as did officials, and the proposal does not change the government's commitment to upholding treaty settlements, including Te Ture Whai Mana. And no settlement says we could never change the planning system, and so what we're working on is adjusting that arrangement for the new system.
8: Speaker, to the Minister, does he agree with Tuku Roirangi Morgan that the government has, quote, stepped in to override judicial directions at the behest of their political donors, unquote, and is that another example of good faith?
9: On behalf of the Minister, no, I don't agree with that statement.
8: Mr. Speaker, to the Minister, will he attend Koro Neihana to discuss why, at the start of his own RMA reforms, that plan changes giving effect to treaty settlements, including PC1, would continue, and then break that commitment 3 months later without the agreement of any of the five iwi affected, and if not, why?
9: On behalf of the Minister, I'm not sure of my travel plans, but I do know that my excellent colleagues, Minister Paul Tucker and Goldsmith, will be attending.
2: Question number six, Ricardo Mendes March.
10: Thank you so much, Mr. Speaker. My question is to the Minister for Social Development and Employment.
2: Mr. March, just wait till everyone here's quite settled. Ricardo Mendes March.
10: Thank you, Mr. Speaker. My question is to the Minister for Social Development and Employment. What are the terms of reference, if any, of the review of the wrongful benefit suspensions, and will the review consider compensation?
2: The Honourable Louise Hobson.
5: Mr. Speaker, I have made it clear to MSD that the review will consider the winter energy payment issue and processing delays. The review will cover what has occurred and who has been affected in operationalising mandatory reviews, and any further actions that may be needed to prevent these issues happening again. As I've already made clear in the House, I will wait for the findings of the review on the 10th of September.
10: Does she acknowledge that supported living payments recipients who are captured by mandatory reviews, which ended up leading to processing delays, that they live often week to week without any savings? And if so, does she accept that even a week's worth of missed payments could push people into hardship, hunger, or homelessness?
5: Mr. Speaker, as I've already said, the suspension of payments that was made incorrectly will have had an impact on New Zealanders, and I accept that that would have been challenging for many, which is why I had asked MSD to focus with urgency on making sure that those payments were reinstated and backdated at pace.
10: If she recognises the impact this could have had on people, including potentially being left with people being left hungry, potentially homeless or in hardship, why is she not commenting on the possibility of compensation?
5: Well, as I've said, I will wait for the findings of the review.
10: What is the point of an apology if she's not even willing to consider the option of compensation for harm that may have occurred, which is not redressed through back payments, as that cannot make up for potential debt or harm or worsening health outcomes that people may have experienced due to missed payments?
5: Well, Mr. Speaker, as I said, the review will cover many components, including who has been affected, and that's why I'm waiting for that review.
2: Question number seven, Catherine Wedd.
11: Thank you, Mr. Speaker. My question is to the Minister for Tourism and Hospitality. What recent progress has she seen on tourism in New Zealand?
2: The Honourable Louise Hobson.
5: Mr. Speaker, recent data from Statistics New Zealand shows New Zealand's international visitor numbers continue to climb. over 201,000 international visitors arrived in New Zealand in June 2026, up 8.1% on June 2025. That puts international visitor arrivals for June at 95% of the 2019 levels for the same period. Growing tourism is a key part of our government's plan to fix the basics and build the future. This progress shows that our plan to grow the economy is working.
11: Supplementary. What markets are seeing the strongest growth?
5: Mr. Speaker, we are seeing continued growth from our largest visitor market, Australia, with 108,200 arrivals, up 14% from last June. There was also strong growth from other key tourism markets, including from China, with visitor arrivals reaching 14,300, up 27% compared to June last year. Close to 200,000 cruise ship passengers are also expected to arrive in New Zealand this season, with the launch at the weekend of the cruise season. We are seeing the flow on of growth and confidence in our tourism and hospitality sector as more visitors choose New Zealand as their next holiday destination.
11: Supplementary. What steps is the government taking to support progress in tourism growth?
5: Mr. Speaker, we know domestic visitors generate nearly twice as many guest nights as international visitors and account for around two-thirds of all guest nights across New Zealand. We do not believe that New Zealanders booking a weekend away or travelling for a family funeral or a sports team travelling for a game should face an additional tax on top of the costs they already pay when travelling domestically. That's why we don't believe in a bed tax, and we are working hard to attract more tourists to New Zealand, because the more visitors we have in our cities and regions, the more money is being spent in shops and cafes. It's a key part of our plan to grow the economy so we can keep investing in the frontline public services Kiwis rely on without having to reach for new taxes.
2: That's right, that's right. Question 8. Dr. Aishapiro. Honourable Dr. Aishapiro.
12: Thank you, Mr. Speaker. My question is to the Minister of Health and asks, does he stand by his statement that a sustainable health system relies on a steady pipeline of skilled New Zealand-trained nurses entering the workforce? If so, why?
13: Mr. Speaker.
2: The Honourable Matt Doocy.
13: Thank you, Mr. Speaker. On behalf of the Minister, yes. In the context it was made, as the member will be aware, more than 2,100 additional nurses on a net basis have been employed by Health New Zealand since 2023, which equates to a net increase of 1,640 full-time equivalents. The government remains focused on building on this track record so we can continue to reduce wait times for patients and build the future of our healthcare system. That is why, as at the 14th of August, there were 2,378 full-time equivalent nursing roles actively being recruited across Health New Zealand, including 475 nurses who have accepted offers, with thousands more progressing through recruitment.
2: Tangi Utekere.
14: Yes, Speaker. Why have ED staff in Palmerston North had to resort to begging Health New Zealand to send urgent help after he cut the number of nurses by 25 over the past 2 years?
13: Well, Mr. Speaker, clearly from my primary, that is incorrect. And what I would point to is putting a wrecking ball to the health system in the middle of the pandemic, centralising the health system, taking away local decision-making. That member's question reinforces why on the 1st of July we brought back local decision-making for budgets, service delivery and recruitment decisions.
2: Just a moment. Okay, point of order, Honourable Kieran McNulty.
15: I'm just seeking clarity from you as to the process. When a minister makes an incorrect statement on behalf of another minister, which minister is required to correct that statement in the House?
2: Then it would be, presumably, the minister on whose behalf the mistake has been made. Thank you. Thank you. Can I just say, I could hear some of these things better if there wasn't quite so much interjection.
11: Supplementary. Thank you, Mr.
2: Honourable
11: Speaker. Why, when ED nurses are having to strike for safe staffing at Gisborne Hospital,
6: has he hired just two additional nurses across the entire district in the last year?
13: Well, Mr. Speaker, on behalf of the Health Minister, it is not for the Labor Party or the unions to decide safe staffing levels. It's a clinical decision by Health New Zealand. And the advice I've got is 75% of shifts have been on or above target.
16: Supplementary.
2: Kusha Tangariri Manuel.
16: Why isn't he taking action to raise the number of Māori nurses when only 7% of nurses are Māori and Māori experience worse health outcomes?
13: Well, Mr. Speaker, on behalf of the Minister, I would like to point to the great work of the Mental Health Minister with the Mental Health Commission in its latest report pointing to the increased diversity in our health workforce, specifically our nursing health workforce.
2: The Honourable Phil Twyford.
17: Supplementary.
2: And nobody else.
17: Why, when stroke patients at Waitakere Hospital's Muriwai Ward are left languishing in wet beds and at risk of falls due to lack of nurses, has he only hired 54 nurses across New Zealand in the last 2 years?
13: Well, Mr. Speaker, on behalf of the Minister, I won't take any crocodile tears from the opposition, because when they were in government, nursing vacancies topped at 2,632. As of March 26, they're down to 1,600. The vacancy rate, 8.6% for nurses, is now down to 5.2%. We are delivering.
16: Supplementary.
2: Rachel Boyack.
4: Why, when he has cut the number of nurses in the top of the south by 30 full-time equivalents in the past year alone, are nurses being forced to pick and choose which patients get care each day?
13: Well, Mr. Speaker, on behalf of the Health Minister, you only need to refer to my primary answer that shows that actually the trend line shows that we have employed not only more nurses, but when you look at the numbers of we'll offer employment to 1,800 graduate nurses, that is the biggest offer in any year of the last 7 years.
2: Shannon Halbert.
18: Thank you, Mr. Speaker. Why, when North Shore ED nurses have declared a state of emergency due to a critical lack of staff which has left elderly patients in soiled beds, has he failed to properly staff North Shore Hospital?
13: Mr. Speaker, on behalf of the Health Minister, that is the very reason why we have recruited more nurses into roles to drive down vacancy rates. That is the very reason why we have funded more into winter preparedness plans. That is the very reason why this government is the first government to deliver an online 24/7 primary care service to take the pressure off ED.
2: Maunga Lydia Sassini.
19: Thank you, Mr. Speaker. When he has cut the number of nurses at Middlemore Hospital by 74 over the past 2 years, is it any wonder nurses are saying, quote, "We're sinking quite quickly because people are so sick," unquote?
13: Mr. Speaker, on behalf of the Health Minister, what I say nurses are saying through the turnover rate, under their watch it was 11.7%, now it's down to 8.4%. Nurses are saying they're staying. Next.
2: The Right Honourable Winston Peters.
20: Could the Minister tell us, during the massive nurse shortages by 2023, how many of those questions were asking questions in Parliament about that?
13: Mr. Speaker.
2: You don't have responsibility for a previous parliament. The Honourable Dr. Aisha Verrill.
12: Why, when hospitals across New Zealand are in urgent need of nurses, will he not commit to offering every New Zealand trained nurse a job?
13: Well, Mr. Speaker, on behalf of the Health Minister, what a reckless policy to spend $500 million on committed funding already in the health system. That member needs to come clean. Or cancer care?
2: You've got to address the question, not start with an attack. So please address the question or ask the question again.
12: why, when hospitals across New Zealand are in urgent need of more nurses, will he not commit to it offering every New Zealand-trained nurse a job?
13: Mr. Speaker, on behalf of the Minister, it's amazing how everything seems so easy when you're in opposition, do very little in government. The figures I've said today of offering to 1,800 graduate nurses is the biggest offer in this country out of any year for the last 7 years. We're committed to growing the workforce. That is why vacancy rates have come down, turnover rates have come down, but most of all, there is 2,100 more nurses at the front line of our health system.
2: I've taken some further advice on the point of order raised by the Honourable Kira McAnulty before, and I'm advised that because members are responsible only for their own statements in the House, the Minister answering on behalf would be responsible for correcting incorrect statements. Question number 9, Grant McCallum.
0: Mr. Speaker, thank you, Mr. Speaker.
2: Hang on, wait, Grant.
0: My question is...
2: Wait on. Please don't start speaking when someone else has just been called to ask a question. Grant McCallum.
0: Thank you, Mr. Speaker. My question is to the Minister for Small Business and Manufacturing. Does the government have any plans to introduce a capital gains tax on small business?
21: Mr. Speaker.
2: The Honourable Cameron Brewer.
21: No, the government has no such plans. My focus as Minister for Small Business is on lowering costs for businesses and backing the nearly 600,000 small businesses in New Zealand to grow and succeed. Taxing owners on the premises that they have spent a lifetime building would do the opposite. This government backs the people who take the risk and build something.
0: Supplementary. What has the Minister heard from small business owners about what happens to the property they operate from when they sell up?
21: Oh, well, Mr. Speaker, what I hear constantly is that the two cannot be separated. And if the member was to look on what he would call his Trade Me machine, what he would see today for sale is a mechanic in the Hut, a pub in Hokitika, a motorbike dealer in Ngātia. Businesses and building sold as one. And for those owners, that building is their retirement plan. If the workshop's value rises by $100,000, a capital gains tax at 28% takes $28,000 off it. A tax on the shop floor is a tax on their hard-earned retirement.
0: Supplementary. How would such a capital gains tax affect owners who face selling up not by choice, but because of ill health or a relationship breakdown?
21: Mr. Speaker, it would hit them at the worst possible moment. These things cannot be planned. A diagnosis arrives, a marriage ends, and an owner shuts up shop and has to take whatever the sale brings. They are not selling at the top of the market. They are selling because they have to. And a capital gains tax on top of that is just, frankly, salt in the wound. Taxing someone on the way out is not taxing success. It is taxing bad luck.
2: Question number 10, Shannon Halbert.
18: Thank you, Mr. Speaker. Question to the Minister for Tertiary Education. How many people were there in work-based learning last year, and how does that compare to the number of people in work-based learning in 2023?
2: The Honourable Penny Simmons.
22: Point of order, Mr. Speaker. I'm wondering if the person asking the question might like to read from the actual question that he put.
18: Thank you, Mr. Speaker. Question to the Minister for Tertiary Education. How many people were there in work-based learning last year, and how does that compare to the number of people in work-based learning in 2023?
22: Mr. Speaker, would he like to try another go at
2: it? No, he wouldn't, and it might be a good idea to take a view of the Leader of the House, who would want things to be moving along, I'm sure, quite speedily, given the debate that's coming.
22: Thank you, Mr. Speaker. Mr. Speaker, there were 138,730 learners in work-based learning in 2023 and 8,315 learners in 2025. Mr Speaker, this decline in apprentice numbers reflects lower levels of business confidence that we inherited from the previous government, driven by higher costs and economic pressures, particularly in the construction sector. But Mr Speaker, the good news is that recent Treasury forecasts predict 220,000 more jobs being created over the next 4 years. So we expect to see apprentice numbers track up as businesses feel more confident in training new staff, as long as they haven't got to face 9 new taxes.
18: Tree, is it correct that the number of apprentices has dropped to a 15-year low under her watch?
22: Well, Mr Speaker, as I said before, it was an economic situation that we inherited. What I can say, though, Mr Speaker, is that the previous number of apprentices through Apprentice Boost were not actually completing their qualifications. So there was a significant decline in credit completion rates in 2021, 67% only. In 2025, 86% credit completion rates. Apprentice retention rates have increased under this government and attrition rates have decreased. That is a better outcome.
18: Supplementary. Does she agree with Building and Construction ITO Chief Executive Jason Hungerford, who said, quote, "We've got around 600 people ready and willing to start an apprenticeship right now. What we don't have is perhaps the confidence in some of those employers that are willing to take that next step and take them on," unquote.
22: Mr Speaker, I agree with Jason Hungerford, BCITO CEO, when he said there are signs that building and construction are starting to recover, and that should result in more apprentices and workplace training.
18: Does she agree with Energy and Infrastructure Industry Skills Board Chief Executive Philip Eldridge, who said a lack of apprentices means, quote, "We're going to have difficulty resourcing up for key initiatives, whether it's roading, water, extractive projects," unquote.
22: Mr Speaker, I agree with the Manufacturing and Engineering Industry Skills Board, who say manufacturing companies are intending to increase apprentice numbers. Apprentice numbers have generally been subdued for a few years as we've come off a post-COVID high and business confidence being hit by the extended war in the Gulf. However, our manufacturing and engineering industries have been continuing with signs of recovery and growth over recovery, the past year, recovery. And many companies now face skill shortage and consequently are looking to take on more apprentices.
18: Supplementary. Is she surprised that her plan of cut, cut, disestablish, cut has led to a drop in apprenticeship numbers and will leave key industries struggling for workers?
22: Well, as I've said before, Mr Speaker, it's very difficult to cut a budget that wasn't there. And there was no budget for Apprentice Boost from the end of 2024. This government rescued Apprentice Boost,
1: right,
22: and targeted rescued Apprentice Bruce Boost, and therefore we are delighted to see that so many industries are intending to take on more apprentices as the economy grows, and it is why we are so focused on growing the economy, not adding more taxes.
3: Question number 11, Cameron Lux.
7: Mr Speaker. Thank you, Mr Speaker. To the Minister for Food Safety, what recent announcements has he made about reducing barriers to New Zealanders accessing home kill and hunted meats?
3: The Honourable Andrew Hogarth.
1: Thank you, Mr. Speaker. This week I announced that the government is consulting on the rules for home kill and hunted meat, including the 28-day rule. This rule means if you buy or are given an animal off a local farmer, a listed home kill provider cannot process it for you until you've shown that you've been caring for it for 28 days. No one has looked at these rules in 20 years, and this consultation is part of a sustained government effort to reduce red tape and bring the cost of good quality food down for consumers.
7: Supplementary. Why does the Minister believe the 28-day rule needs looking at?
1: Well, Mr. Speaker, if a neighbour or a close friend wants to come to my farm and I'm prepared to sell or even give them, probably not give them, a lamb or a beast for the freezer, then I can't see why the government would stand in the way of that. Not only does it give people access to more affordable food, but it also supports thriving and more connected rural communities. This consultation will be about testing whether there are genuinely is a food safety need for this rule, or whether it's just an example of a silly rule that's just standing in the way of unlocking New Zealand's potential.
7: Supplementary. What impact would this change have on food prices?
1: Well, Mr. Speaker, I can't be concrete in my numbers, but my experience as a farmer sending animals to the works is that you get paid a lot less for that animal than if you were to go and buy it piece by piece in the supermarket. That being able to supply meat, this animal directly to people, will leave that difference in their back pocket.
7: What has the Minister heard from farmers and hunters about donating meat?
1: I've heard from hunters and farmers who want to give meat to local sports clubs, community organisation or food bank and aren't sure if they're allowed to. There are ways to donate, but there does appear to be some inconsistency in different pieces of legislation which is driving uncertainty among people who want to help. Meat is the number one thing food banks are looking for and the dearest thing for them to provide. That's a waste on both sides and it's worth cleaning up.
8: Do you take cash for those cattle beasts, or how's it work?
3: Question 12, Celia Wade-Brown.
9: Thank you, Mr. Speaker. My question is to the Minister of Justice and asks, what actions, if any, has his government taken to lift voter enrolment among 18 to 24-year-olds?
3: The Honourable Paul Goldsmith.
23: Thank you, Mr. Speaker. I'm advised that $18.1 million has been allocated by the Electoral Commission to support enrolment in the 2026 election, after the government provided an additional $61.8 million in the budget 2025 to support the effectiveness and timeliness of electoral services. So that $18 million compares with $10.8 million in the previous election. The Electoral Commission, I note, of course, is independent and is undertaking a significant nationwide information and education program which will help young people and first-time voters know how to enrol, and I'm sure every New Zealander will have seen all the various notices around town.
9: What is he doing to ensure the Electoral Commission's outreach to rangatahi is effective, given enrolment among 18 to 24-year-olds is just 57.5% and significantly lower than at the same time in the last election?
23: Just what you want. Well, I'll give the member the latest figures. Overall enrolment is at 89.7% compared with 88.7% 3 years ago, so we're actually ahead. But it's true. When it comes to young people, it's currently 56.9% compared with 59.7%. So we're 2 points below where we were. And so my encouragement to the Electoral Commission and to the young people of New Zealand would be to get themselves enrolled as quickly as possible. And that is why we've put some extra resources into the hands of the Electoral Commission. But I do note they are being very energetic in their efforts to get people enrolled.
9: Why is he making it harder to vote during the 13-day pre-election period, the exact period when last election about 50,000 young people enrolled to vote?
23: Well, they 50,000 enrolled to vote during that period last time because they could. But this time they won't be able to, and we've been sending a very clear message for a very long time now that the rules have changed. And we've done that because we were facing an ever-increasing a number of special votes, and special votes take 10 times as long to deal with after the election. And so I encourage young people to tune in, and just for example, as well as advertising, news media, and in person community events and digital social channels are being used. Also, the Electoral Commission is advertising on channels that young people use, in particular Snapchat, TikTok, and they're even advertising on gaming platforms. So thorough is their effort to ensure that people have every opportunity to get enrolled. But I would remind people tuning in, listening to this, it is a requirement under the law if you are 18 to be enrolled. And so get yourself enrolled. It's not hard. And then you can vote.
9: Say to young people in Otahuhu and Manurewa, where fewer than 42% of eligible 18 to 24-year-olds are enrolled.
23: Well, my message to the young people of Otahuhu is get enrolled, and it's not hard to do, and if you want to vote, you should get yourself enrolled. And my advice to them, of course, would be to party vote national.
2: Yeah. That concludes oral questions. We'll take a short pause while members who have to leave the house do so quietly without conversation on the way. Thank you, members. So we'll stop all those conversations. We'll end those conversations. I understand it's the government's intention to introduce an impress supply bill.
5: Impress supply, second for 2026-27 bill, introduction.
2: The bill is set down for first reading immediately. I call on the Honourable Simon Watts.
10: I move that the impress supply, second for 2026-27 bill, be now read a first time.
14: This bill is set down for first... the question is that the motion be agreed to. Those of that opinion, please say aye.
15: Aye.
14: To the contrary, no. I think the noes had it. A party vote, please, Mr Clark.
5: New Zealand National.
24: 48 in favour.
5: New Zealand Labour. Green Party of Aotearoa New Zealand.
24: 15 votes opposed.
5: Action New Zealand.
24: 11 in favour.
5: New Zealand First.
25: 8 in favour.
5: Te Pāti Māori. Taku Te Whiris.
24: 1 vote opposed.
5: Maria Mena Kapakingi.
24: 1 vote opposed.
14: The ayes are 67, the noes are 51. The question is agreed to.
5: Impress supply, second for 2026-27 bill, first reading.
14: The bill is set down for second reading immediately. I call on Government Order of the Day number 1.
10: Speaker.
14: Honourable Simon Watts.
10: I move that the Appropriation 2026-27 Estimates Bill be now read a third time. At the impress supply, second for 2026-27 bill be now read a second time. Madam Speaker, these two bills before the House today are both very important to our public finance system. Appropriation bills and impress supply bills give the government the authorisation by Parliament to spend money lawfully. The Public Finance Act makes it clear that the government cannot incur expenses or commit capital expenditure without that authority. This is the constitutional principle long since held since the restoration of the Crown in the United Kingdom in 1660. For members and those listening at home, more detail on the history of the imprest supply can be found in Chapter 42 of McGee. The Imprest Supply, second for 26-27 Bill, provides interim parliamentary authority for expenditure decisions made or to be made by the government through to the end of the financial year that are additional to the amounts in the 2026-27 estimate. The second Imprest Bill provides for any operating or capital decisions, including pre-commitments against future budget allowances and expenditure incurred against the between budget contingency. It also covers fiscally neutral adjustments which increased one appropriation but decrease another. Confirmation of expense transfers, increases in demand-driven appropriations and drawdowns of existing TAG contingencies. Provisions are also made for any risks that may materialise, for example, matters covered in the Risks to the Fiscal Forecast chapter of the Budget and Economic and Fiscal Update. The amount of authority requested in the Imprest Supply, second for 26-27 Bill, is $29 billion, made up of $16 billion of expenses, $12 billion of capital expenditure and $1 billion of capital injections. The amount requested this year is broadly consistent with those sought in recent years' second Imprest Supply Bills, except for last year. The significantly higher amount requested last year reflected a provision for the potential one-off transfer of approximately $30 billion of school property assets from the Ministry of Education to the New Zealand School Property Agency. The amount sought in this Imprest Bill will be sufficient to cover any expenditure that may be incurred in this financial year that is additional to what is in the 2026-27 estimates. Treasury reporting indicates that actual expenditures incurred against Imprest Supply Acts are considerably lower than the authority provided by legislation. All expenditure incurred under the interim authority of the second Imprest Supply Bill still needs to be appropriated by Parliament before the end of the financial year, as is the case every year. This will be done through the Appropriation 2026-27 Supplementary Estimates Bill, which will be introduced on Budget Day 2027. Madam Speaker, not only do we have before us the second Imprest Supply Bill, but also debate the third reading of the Appropriation 2026-27 Estimates Bill, which had its second reading on Budget Day, May 28. This bill sees the budget becoming law, a budget that is focused on securing New Zealand's future. Budget 26 is a responsible budget that boosts funding for essential services and invests in the infrastructure New Zealanders need for the future without breaking the bank. Thanks to this government's careful management of the public finances, New Zealand is digging its way out of the post-COVID fiscal and economic hole. Balance books are now in sight with a forecast return to surplus in 28-29. Returning to surplus and reducing debt means that more of the tax dollars earned by hard-working New Zealanders can be invested in the frontline services and infrastructure Kiwis rely on, rather than servicing interest costs. We are building the future through Budget 2026, where investment in state highways, rail, hospitals, schools, social housing, courthouses, police stations and defence capability. These investments mean thousands of jobs up and down the country, improve transport connections and support for economic growth. There are a few key announcements from Budget 2026. There are a few that I want to draw to the attention of the House this afternoon. Madam Speaker, the single biggest item in the budget is support for frontline health services. Next year, government spending on the health system is expected to total $34 billion, which equates to $17,000 for every New Zealand household. Budget 26 provides an additional $5.5 billion to help the public health system meet frontline demand and deliver more services, including increased emergency department capacity, specialist assessment, elective surgeries, cancer treatments and GP visits, alongside targeted investments in paediatric palliative care, ambulance services, forensic mental health and pharmac. It also commits $682 million in capital funding for health infrastructure, including a new 158-bed ward tower at Whangarei Hospital and the next stages of development at Tauranga, Hawke's Bay and Palmerston North Hospitals. Through this budget, the government is funding the purchase of land south of Auckland for a future new hospital.

0: And early childhood education supports better opportunities for young people while helping to build a more productive, highly skilled workforce. Schools will receive increased operational funding, including support for higher employer KiwiSaver contributions, while early childhood education services will benefit from higher funding rates. The budget also includes targeted investments to strengthen teaching and learning in reading, writing and maths, and to support the rollout of a refreshed secondary curriculum and new national qualifications. Next year, the Healthy School Lunch Program will continue to offer students nutritious and affordable meals as ongoing work continues in the background for any potential future innovations in that program. Budget 26 also allocates $470 million of capital funding to redevelop up to 10 schools to deliver up to 232 additional classrooms and purchase land for new school sites in high growth areas such as Queenstown. This budget ends the failed fees-free scheme, which did not increase enrolments nor completion rates, especially for students from low-income backgrounds. The funding will now be put to better use to deliver frontline public services, including better prepared young people for trades and other vocational education. This government will double Trades Academy places for Year 11 to 13 students from 10,000 to 20,000 and provide 1,000 additional youth guarantee places, offering wraparound support and training to school leavers with no or low qualifications. Madam Speaker, this government supports law and order, and through this budget we're providing a $1.1 billion uplift in the operating funding for corrections, customs, police and the Ministry of Justice to maintain essential frontline services that keep our communities safe. This includes funding of $477 million for corrections to manage an increased number of prisoners, a $50 million funding boost for frontline policing and investments to replace police's end-of-life automated biometric identification system. The budget also provides funding to establish a new independent firearms regulator, Firearms Safety and Education New Zealand. Budget 26 provides capital funding of $100 million towards the construction of a new High Court, District Court and Māori Land Court in Rotorua. And finally, funds badly needed for new police stations in Greymouth and Whanganui. Customs also received new funding to disrupt transnational serious organised crime groups and to combat drug smuggling. Madam Speaker, none of this can be taken for granted. Delivering these results requires New Zealanders to stay the course. The country cannot afford to put all of this at risk. And with promises of reckless spending or large new taxes from many across the House, except on this side, we are fixing the basics and building the future. Madam Speaker, I commend these bills to the House.
1: The question is that the motion be agreed to.
2: Thank you, Madam Speaker.
1: The Honourable Dr. Megan Woods.
2: Thank you, Madam Speaker. It's often said in this House that budgets are the opportunity for governments to clearly spell out their priorities. In that thick tome of spreadsheet data, a government lays bare what's at its soul, what its priorities are, what its values are, and what it thinks is important for New Zealand's future. We've just heard that the minister who took his seat say that this was a budget that did it without breaking the bank. Well, Madam Speaker, this is the budget that is breaking New Zealand families up and down the country. There are New Zealand families that are doing everything right. They're working hard, but they're struggling to pay their bills. They're struggling to get ahead, and they're struggling to make ends meet. And Madam Speaker, those families right up and down our country saw this as a letter addressed to them, this budget, that told them very clearly they cannot afford another 3 years of this national government. They see that this national government has no plan to address what is important to them, what they are struggling with. We had a national government that came in and offered real action on the cost of living. We now have a minister in that government telling us with pride about sustained price increases that New Zealand families are facing at the supermarket, as if that's an achievement and if that is a source of pride. We had Nicola Willis in 2023. National will take action to get food prices under control once more. We have Christopher Luxon saying in 2023, I mean,

0: so the first thing that we've got to do is we've got to reduce the cost of living. Well, this is certainly not what New Zealand families are experiencing. They have ministers in their government now that see an achievement and doing things well is every time they go to the supermarket, the prices are still rising. For this government, that's what success looks like. But Madam Speaker, let's look at some of those items in this budget. Let's look at health that the minister who just took his seat was so pleased to talk about. And let's talk about nursing staffing levels. Let's talk about that this is a government that over two successive governments provided funding that delivered New Zealanders 54 full-time equivalent nursing positions in New Zealand. Now, if you're at home and you're getting a bit confused because you're hearing ministers misleading by saying, oh no, there's been 2,000, here's what the facts are. That 2,000 figure includes the period from October 2023 through to February 2024 before the national government that had just come in threw down the anchor and put in place a hiring freeze. Those people that were employed between October and March, or the end of February, those hiring processes were in place, started under a Labor government. From March 2024 to March 2026, this National-led government has led a government that has delivered New Zealanders 54 full-time equivalent nursing positions. That is a disgrace. That is something that every member of that National Party caucus and every member of a political party that occupies those government benches should hang their heads in shame.
1: Point of order, Ryan Hamilton.
2: Madam Speaker, we're on the Appropriations 26-27 Estimates Bill, and it's not a free-for-all National Party slag-off, which the opposite member's doing. So I just seek your guidance on whether she's straying a bit or whether it's just going to be opened up to a general debate with the rest of us.
1: It's not really
0: speaking to the point of order.
1: Well, it's not really a point of order, so I'm not going to.
0: Okay, thank you. Because I can assure you that wasn't a generalised attack on the National Party. This is talking about the budget and what this National Party has failed to deliver budget after budget. As I said, budgets are a chance where governments reveal their values, where they reveal what they think are priorities for New Zealanders, and this is a succession of budgets where the National Party has told New Zealanders that certainly nursing is not part of that. We had the minister speaking on behalf of the Minister of Health today talking about promises to hire New Zealand's graduates that we train as in this country as reckless. That was the language that was used from the minister, that actually hiring the nurses that we train in this country would be reckless, according to the National Party. And that certainly is what is contained in the budget documents. That sentiment carries through and flows through into those spreadsheets. Now, Madam Chair, like too many New Zealanders, I've had more occasion to be present in the health system over the last 3 years than I care to have ever imagined I would, caring for elderly, very ill parents. And I can tell everybody that the nursing staff that I encountered on each of those visits worked hard, they cared, but they were slammed. And when I look back now and I see that the people coming to support them were only 54 full-time hires over a two-year period to add to those wards where those nurses were run ragged, Madam Speaker. It is simply appalling, and it is a sign of a government that has absolutely let New Zealand down, and yet another reason why we just cannot afford another 3 years of this national government. And then we turn not only to our health system, but the other thing that New Zealanders look for in budgets is hope. Where are the opportunities? Where is it that I'm going to get ahead? Where is it that I might, and my family might find those opportunities to get ahead? Well, if it's looking for employment, it certainly isn't the case, because budgets are the place where governments put in place initiatives that lead to employment. This government's put in place one initiative in his time in office. It's talked about what it will lead to in terms of future employment. And for the record, Madam Speaker, that was, I think it was, 1% growth in employment over a 20-year period, with a 1.5% uplift in wages over a 20-year period. We put that against a monetary policy statement that came out yesterday that talks about 171,000 New Zealanders who are now unemployed. But worse than that, Madam Speaker, there are 440,000 New Zealanders who are underutilised in our economy. Now, underutilised is a pretty clinical word for people that want to work more but simply cannot find those hours. They're not getting as many hours as they want to, and what that means, they're not getting paid as much as they need to, Madam Speaker. They're not showing up in unemployment figures, but what they're not doing is able to make ends meet. They're not able to pay their bills, they're not able to put food on the table, and they're not able to care for their futures. We've got youth unemployment in this country that is the highest since the global financial crisis. This is something that we need to examine and come up with solutions. Was there anything in this budget for this? No, there was not. Was there a commitment to back our young people, to do things like say we will hire all our graduate nurses, we will give them full-time jobs, and I'll tell you what, we'll improve our health system as we go. Was there a real plan to uplift apprenticeships in this country, bring back Māori trade training schemes, things that history has shown us in New Zealand work? No, those plans were not in this budget, Madam Speaker. Were we seeing support for our small businesses? No, we were not. Were we seeing things like a real effort from government to go and use homegrown talent and back our small businesses to have thresholds in there of what needs to be purchased, not only from New Zealand-owned businesses, but small New Zealand businesses, to really give them that ability to get ahead? Did we see initiatives in there that our small businesses that employ so many New Zealanders could expense assets under $10,000. Did we have rules in there about government increasing or decreasing the amount of time it took to pay our small businesses? No, we did not. Because, Madam Speaker, what we did not see in this budget was anything that was about really addressing those pressures that New Zealand families up and down the country are feeling. Anything to address those cost of living pressures. We know that so many New Zealand families are working hard. They are getting ahead. They're doing everything right. But what they have is a national government that has let them down. They have a national government that is not putting their interests first, and what they have is a government they cannot afford another 3 years of, because this is a government that is delivering budgets that is not putting them first. It is a government that is delivering budgets that it is not thinking about how is it that we assist our families in New Zealand.
2: Thank you so much, Madam Speaker. A surplus built off the back of people most struggling to make ends meet is worth nothing. What is even the point of slogans like getting back on track if getting back on track means cutting support to people who are already struggling to make ends meet the most? What is the point of a surplus if it's off the back of low-income homeowners who are having their accommodation supplement cut? What is the point of your surplus if it's off the back of cuts to temporary additional support, which is accessed by people who may need to meet their costs of cancer medicines or travel costs to go to the doctor for life-saving procedures? What is the point of a surplus if it comes off the back of cutting benefits for sick, injured, and disabled 18 and 19-year-olds, including cancer patients and people who are struggling with ill mental health? A surplus that is built off the backs of everyday workers tells us that this is a government that would rather build an economy that benefits the wealthy few as opposed to everyday working people.
3: This government has told us time and time again that there is not enough money to end poverty in this country, that there is not enough money, apparently, to guarantee a job for every worker in the healthcare system. And yet they tell us that there are billions for military equipment. They tell us that there are billions for landlords. They tell us that there's always money for the people who are already doing it well. And if this doesn't tell you who this government is serving, I don't know what will. I want to reflect a little bit on the estimates debate we held over the past few weeks, Madam Speaker. Because to me, the fact that we had a Minister of Social Development, when asked about savings produced through the use of automated decision-making and therefore mandatory reviews, and whether these had resulted in benefits being cut, we had a minister who said no. Then a few days later, actually not even a few days later, a few minutes later, she said possibly. And then a couple of days later, turns out, yep, main benefits had been cut through the use of automated decision-making and mandatory reviews. Then she tried to walk it back by saying, oh, well, don't worry, actually I had already said yes on the 17th of August. I cannot find a single statement made by her that says that, so I am none the wiser about what the minister was hoping to do with this. But the key thing here is that mandatory reviews were touted by the minister as better supporting people to receive their benefit entitlements. But what we know is that instead, this policy has been used as yet another tool to strip people of the support when they need it the most. And when I say support of people who need it the most, I am talking about supported living payment recipients, people who have long-term health conditions, injuries that prevent them from being in full-time employment for over 2 years, or disabilities that keep them out of the labour market. These are the people who are having their support being cut. So whenever the National Party tells you that they're on track to deliver a surplus, I want to remind them that their surplus is being achieved through cuts for people in poverty. These are all decisions that are being made by humans who are in power. It doesn't have to be this way. Our economy could instead serve everyday working people. We could, instead of delivering tax cuts that benefit high-income earners the most, tax the wealthy few to deliver a tax-free bracket for low-income workers that would actually help alleviate poverty. We could instead invest in renewable energy to lower power bills. We could do things like banning price gouging so that the duopoly stops taking advantage of everyday people. We can make different decisions. It does not have to be this way. And if the estimates and decisions being made by this government shows us anything, is that they will go to any lengths to punish the people who are most impacted by the current high unemployment crisis instead of focusing on creating jobs. Because I'll tell you what, Christopher Luxon, there's not a job in Rocket Lab for every unemployed person out there. So I recommend that maybe the Prime Minister gets out a little bit more, talks to the 18-year-olds who are sick, injured or disabled who are having their support cut, and tell us whether he's genuinely getting us back on track or back on a track to misery.
4: Madam Speaker.
0: This is the second half of a split call. I call Tamitha Paul.
5: Thank you, Madam Speaker. And on that note, to continue on the theme, but to move the focus to housing, a favourite topic in the House, one of the cruelest and I think overlooked parts of this budget is actually the changes that they're making around kāinga ora and public housing. And it's one that I don't think has got nearly remotely enough attention or scrutiny within this House, or any concern from the government MPs, or a whole lot of coverage from media either. And this is an issue. The changes that are being made in this budget to adjust the amount of money that people get as a part of the income-related rent subsidy, which is being increased from 25% to 30%, which in real terms looks like an increase on average of rent going up $31 per week for those households when they already don't have the money to pay for their existing costs, is unconscionable in a cost of living crisis, but it's especially unconscionable because it impacts the people with the least in our society, and it just hasn't even had the time of day in terms of scrutinising it. And the reason that they've argued is, and it's funny because they're repeating the same lines that they used when they actually introduced the accommodation supplement in the first place, is that they're trying to create some kind of horizontal equity between those in the private market or renters in the private market and those living in kāinga order housing and their costs of rent every week. But that is not the reason that we're seeing this adjustment in this budget. The reason that we are seeing this adjustment is because it is a continuation of the funneling of state funds into the hands of landlords. This is corporate welfare for landlords. Because if this government genuinely cared about the outcomes for renters, then they never ever would have changed the rental laws, as I've been talking about, to introduce no-cause evictions, of which 60% of renters say their lives have not improved since the rental laws were changed in this country. And it doesn't matter if you're topping up the accommodation supplement where you're cutting entitlements in other places. For example, the temporary additional support subsidy, which is also being capped in this budget, which can be used to cover accommodation costs. So they're actually not making life better for anybody, except landlords, which has been the consistent theme of this entire government using their budget to channel and funnel state funds away from those who need it the most towards people who do not need assistance of the state to be even wealthier, to prop up the fact that housing is treated as a commodity, as an investment opportunity in this country, as opposed to be treating housing as the human right that it is. That is why public housing exists in the first place, as a social safety net for those who cannot afford the private rental market. And these changes in the budget were modelled off of officials' modelling that said that 26,000 households in kāinga order could afford lower quartile rent in the private market, which is, you know, that is an important piece of information, except for the fact that it's divorced from reality, and that in July of this year, on Trade Me, there were only 2,569 rentals listed on Trade Me that meet lower quartile rents, which means when they're saying these 26,000 households don't need to be in public housing because they can afford private rents, there are only affordable rental housing for 1 in 10 of those people. So tell me where the funding is in this budget for the 9 out of 10 people who will lose their kāinga order home because of this government's obsession with landlords and hatred for the poor. Because it's hard to read it as anything else. Housing is a human right. And this is, and we haven't even touched on the money that the lack of money that is in there to actually build state housing, and the fact that in Homelessness Insights briefings, officials cited the lack of a supply and a consistent supply of the building of public housing in budgets that the government has set as a driving reason why homelessness has been increasing. So the reason that we have increasing homelessness, increasing evictions, 258 children evicted from their kāinga order homes due to decisions of this government, is because they are callous towards the needs of people in public housing and in kāinga order.
1: Expired. Simon Court.
4: Thank you, Madam Speaker. Appropriation bills tell us something very important about the difference between this side of the House and the opposition. Comes down to one question. One question, Tamitha Paul. When government has a problem, do you first ask how to spend taxpayer money better, or do you go looking for another way to tax them? Act starts with this answer. Before Parliament authorises spending a dollar, somebody has to earn it. A builder getting up before sunrise, a nurse starting their next shift, a farmer making decisions about next season, or a small business owner sitting at the kitchen table working out which bill they need to pay first to keep their business open. These people already know about making choices, and Wellington needs to relearn that lesson. Because Labor's answer is becoming very clear. They want a new capital gains tax. 28% 28% on commercial and residential property. They've already decided what they want to spend the money on too. It's already gone. And over there on the Greens benches, they've gone much further. A wealth tax, a tax on large gifts and inheritance. Mike Davidson says yes. Mike Davidson says yes. A wealth tax, a bank levy, a higher company tax rate for large businesses, another higher income tax rate. This is the same philosophy we saw from the last government. When the books go into red, when the going gets difficult, the opposition parties want to reach into somebody else's pocket. ACT rejects that approach, Mr. Davidson. David Seymour, that wise philosopher and leader of the ACT Party, this week said that New Zealanders do not want and cannot afford new taxes, and warned that taxes have a terrible habit of growing. And that is why we think of a new tax like an acorn. When it's introduced, it looks tiny. The politicians who want to plant it tell you not to worry. It only affects just these people. It's only this much. It's only for this particular purpose. Well, Madam Speaker, then the years pass and the rate goes up. The threshold comes down. The exemptions change and another government discovers this revenue stream. The acorn becomes a tree. And so before long, everyone sitting under this new oak tree is wondering how it became so enormous. Well, another wise man, Milton Friedman, understood government rather well when he said, nothing is so permanent than a temporary government program. Tax bases have much the same quality. Labor tells New Zealanders that 9 out of 10 will not pay its capital gains tax. That rather misses the point. The question is, what kind of tax system and what kind of government do we want to build over the next generation? Because once Parliament creates another major tax, every future finance minister inherits it. ACT would rather ask a harder question. Can government do better with the enormous amount it already collects from hard-working Kiwis? That matters because Labor had 6 years to demonstrate that approach. When Labor entered government, core Crown expenses were around $74 billion. By 2023, they were $127 billion New Zealand dollars. That's an extraordinary increase. And what did New Zealanders get? Did emergency departments suddenly work brilliantly? Did educational achievement soar? Did infrastructure become easier to build? No, clearly not. Did crime disappear? Not judging by the ram raids and lawlessness that I witnessed firsthand in West Auckland. I had somebody come to a public meeting recently who said they've only recently allowed their daughter to go back to the mall with her friends after, as an 11 or 12-year-old, she witnessed a ram raid where robbers wearing masks and gloves and black clothing, brandishing baseball bats, a hammer, and what sounds like to me, being a student of medieval history, a mace, rushed into the mall, into the jewellery store, and smashed their way into cabinets while terrifying shoppers, people walking out of the supermarket with their trolley. So, under Labor, having spending increased from $74 billion a year to $127 billion a year, did crime disappear? Definitely not. New Zealand was heading for anarchy. The lesson is obvious. Spending more money and delivering better government are not the same things. Intentions are not outcomes. And that is why ACT talks about sensible spending. We should spend where it matters. Health, education, police and justice, roads, of course, water and energy where the government can make a difference. Infrastructure that allows New Zealanders to build homes, to run businesses and get to work. Fixing what matters. But every dollar wasted on something the government does not need to do is a dollar unavailable for those things. Right. Or a dollar that could have stayed with the person who actually earned it. And taxpayers are entitled to ask, what did they get for their money that government takes off them? I see this constantly in infrastructure. New Zealand's never lacked ribbon-cutting opportunities. We announce a road, we announce a hospital, announce a rail project. Politicians put on a hard hat. They get a photograph. Sometimes they even get a write-up in their local newspaper. Then comes the difficult bit. Was it properly designed? Was it procured well? What does it cost to maintain, and who carries the risk when a project goes wrong, either in construction or it never delivers the promised or imagined benefits? Because quite often, based on what I've heard from the opposition, some of the benefits that they propose, and I just take, let's get Wellington moving, for example. Apparently, for spending $80 million on tearing up Lambton Quay and redoing the footpaths, I mean, I walked down there, I think the footpaths are fine, the place looks quite nice. Apparently, for $80 million, they were going to get $400 million of benefits. Now, when I looked into that, because I'm a civil engineer and I like the idea of getting $400 million worth of benefits for $80 million down, turned out that hundreds of millions of those of dollars of those benefits were realm, vibe. They're literally like, it will feel nicer. Well, I tell you what, when I walk down Lambton Quay, and I'm an Aucklander, so, you know, I'm a pretty harsh judge of downtowns. Auckland's downtown's looking pretty flash these days with Commercial Bay and, city rail links open. This gentleman, James Meagher, says downtown Blenheim. Look, I've been in downtown Blenheim, and they've got some beautiful tumbleweeds down there, but it's not like Lambton Quay or downtown Auckland. But the question we have to ask ourselves when it comes to public sector investment using taxpayers' money, are the claim benefits actually real? In the case of Let's Get Wellington Moving, in the case of the doomed Auckland bike bridge, or even in the case of the doomed Auckland light rail project, which never delivered for $200 million, never delivered a single piece of railway line in 5 years, despite the fact that the Prime Minister at the time, the leader of the opposition at the time, Jacinda Ardern, leader of the Labor Party, claimed that the first train would arrive at a station in Mount Albert by 2021. I mean, I tell you what, do not trust people who've only ever worked in a fish and chip shop and led the Labor Party to design and deliver your infrastructure for you. So that's why ACT pushes for better use of private sector capital, proper allocation of risk, including between the private and the public sector, because when the private sector has skin in the game, I tell you what, they want to deliver on time and on budget. And of course, whole of life thinking about infrastructure, because operations and maintenance, as the Infrastructure Commission wisely points out, should be at least 60 cents of every infrastructure dollar spent. There's no free lunch. We have to make choices. Roger Douglas put it plainly. That great sage and former Labor Minister of Finance, RIP, Labor. All government spending must be paid for ultimately by taxpayers, be it through current or future taxes. Borrowing simply sends the tax bill to the next generation. And that wise sage Richard Preble had a useful description for the alternative approach. Tax, spend and bust. That's what this election is going to be about. Labor says another tax. The Greens say several more. There's parties outside of Parliament which wish to impose a land tax. Apparently, according to one of their representatives who spoke at a debate in Morrinsville last night, it'll only tank the price of farms by 15%. I wonder if he wants to go, if that party wants to go and ask, the Banking Association whether tanking the price of New Zealand farms will make those loans sustainable.
6: Highly unlikely.
4: What New Zealand households have been through, we should take the pressure on their household budget seriously. The answer cannot be people coming to Wellington finding another part of their lives to tax. The answer is a more disciplined government focused on doing the important things well. Spend wisely, cut what doesn't work, pay down debt, build infrastructure that's needed and delivers, grow the economy and allow New Zealanders who want to live their best life and work hard to keep more of their rewards. That's the choice at this election. That's the choice we're facing in the vote on this bill. ACT is asking New Zealanders
7: Members,
4: to do something
7: time
4: different.
7: Time has Thank expired. You.
8: Madam Speaker.
7: Dr. David Wilson.
8: I rise on behalf of New Zealand First to speak in strong support of the Appropriation Bill Estimates 26-27. Madam Speaker, this bill represents the very cornerstone of our parliamentary democracy, the statutory mechanism by which we exercise our fundamental duty as MPs of fiscal oversight and authorise the responsible expenditure of public funds for the upcoming financial year. And I'm sure the member from the ACT Party would agree with that statement. It ensures that every dollar spent is legally bound to its proper scope providing the transparency, accountability and stability that New Zealanders demand and deserve. In a nutshell, good fiscal discipline. But Madam Speaker, there's a twin to fiscal discipline. There is the monetary policy. And yes, I will stay on the bill here. I was privileged enough to be with the Reserve Bank this morning on the finance and expenditure, where they've had to raise the OCR to 2.75%. What we learnt this morning is that our current inflation is around 4.1%, but the actual underlying interest rate is 2.9%. The difference is what we're paying for fuel. So that has really hurt us badly. But that's not all, Madam Speaker. Let's just go back a little bit to what we arrived to as a coalition government. We had debt to GDP at 53%. That is more than half of our GDP in debt caused by the previous government. We have never had that rate of high cost to GDP, high debt to GDP, since prior to the Financial Act 1996. So since that time, this is the first time we've got close to that. And of course, the Financial Act has allowed us to keep prices stable. It has provided the platform for us. But oh no, the previous government actually managed to kick that out the door. So what we arrived to was $9 billion a year in interest payments on that debt. $9 billion a year. Well, just quickly, if we had that $9 billion, what could we spend it on? Health, education, housing, so many things that we could do with it. It's about three new hospitals. So I looked in the mirror this morning as I got myself spick and span for coming to Parliament, and I'm sure that there's a lot of members on the other side that did the same. But I would just like to remind that sometimes you need to actually look into the mirror and have a reflection of your own actions before you start casting aspersions on the other house who are trying to manage this fiscal discipline in a way that we should be doing it. So what did we arrive to? We arrived to that. Soon after that, the Ukraine war. That didn't help. That really stuffed up our supply chains. That made it really hard for us. What came after that? Tariffs. What came after that? The war in Iran. One hit after another. And yet this side is still wanting to spend more and tax more. Unbelievable. We're actually trying to manage this, trying to manage the appropriations. I don't think they have a clue. I don't think they actually do look in the mirror for anything other than coming to work in the morning. But there are some shoots in here, some green shoots in here, and I know people don't want to hear this, but this is really, really important. You know who is holding us in good stead right now? It's the manufacturers. It's the producers. It's those people in the productive economy. And in the last month, we had another 30,000 people employed during that recovery. These guys are seeing this, looking through what's in front of us and exporting and keeping us ahead. It's fantastic. I was so pleased to hear that, Madam Speaker. It's the farmers and our productive sector in manufacturing and mid-sized businesses. So pleased to hear that. So this debate is not about abstract numbers on a page for New Zealand First. This bill is about delivering on written commitments that we signed, sealed and delivered in our coalition agreement. We promised New Zealanders that we would be a stable, constructive partner in government, a partner that respects the taxpayer and ensures public spending is focused on wealth creation and infrastructure rather than wasteful consumption. The estimates before us today prove that New Zealand First does not negotiate, we deliver. Let me give you some examples, Madam Speaker. Out of the appropriations, $1 billion to rail. $750 million of that was capital expenditure. $477 million of that was operational expenditure. Very good at the right time for productivity and moving freight and logistics. How about regional infrastructure? New Zealand First negotiated the historic establishment of the $1.2 billion Regional Infrastructure Fund over this parliamentary term to build projects that will drive our provinces forward. Today, we see tangible proof of that win. $704 million is appropriated to this bill under the Vote Business Science and Innovation, specifically for Regional Infrastructure Fund. This is real capital going directly into the veins of our regional economies to build the infrastructure we know that needs to grow. But let me just give you a bit of an example. We're not just about spending government money. We're about using government expenditure to attract co-investment. The RIF, the Regional Infrastructure Fund, through enabling growth, 20-odd projects, $354 million invested by the government, co-funding $687.9 million. Energy, $229 million invested, $123 million co-funding. Māori Economic Development, $47 million invested and another $32 million alongside that. Inter-resilience projects, $291.9 million, $194 million co-funding. RIF water storage, $134 million, $192 million in co-funding. Total committed funding, just over $1 billion. Co-funding, $1.2 billion. That's actually what you do with government expenditure when you get the chance. You invest it in the productive economy. Second, protecting our seniors. We pledge to protect seniors by giving the keeping the superannuation age at 65, which they deserve to, maintaining the winter energy payment and upgrading the Super Gold card, that wonderful card. This bill backs that up with funding allocated for New Zealand's superannuation and the winter energy payment. We did not stop there. We secured $4 million specifically to fund the enhancement and promotion of Super Gold cards and $82 million for rates rebate scheme to directly ease the cost of living burden on our beloved seniors. How about honouring our military veterans? We deliver on the service cost of veterans' entitlements alongside those I've just mentioned. More importantly, we've locked a major multi-year appropriation of running through to 2031 to fund the unwind of the discount rate on veterans' entitlements. This is a long-term, multi-million dollar shield for our heroes. Fourth, backing our young workers and apprentices in the coalition agreement, New Zealand First insisted on maintaining the apprenticeship boost scheme to keep training our workforce. This bill delivers on that with over $25 million specifically appropriated for apprentice support. Madam Speaker, New Zealand First and this government is a party of its word. We promise, we deliver, and we commend this House to the bill. Or the bill to the House, whichever way you want it.
9: This is a split call. Lan Pham.
10: Thank you, Madam Speaker. I hear time and time again when I'm out in the community that New Zealanders expect a duty of care when it comes to te tai our environment. And they expect that of governments of any political stripes. And so it's been absolutely extraordinary for the general public, but also for community at any level, to see then this government and their attacks on nature. And this is through and through their budget decisions. It's not hyperbole, it's not something that's on paper, it's something that's real and that is costing the country, costing our communities. And what I find absolutely frustrating in hearing the government members talk about particularly the election, but even their budget and how that relates to things that are happening today, is how they're apparently so focused on the costs and they're so against this idea of any taxes or costs to community when they simultaneously seem to have absolutely no concept of the fact that they are taxing and costing New Zealanders after every turn and every decision. So what do those costs actually look like? They look like costs on drinking water pollution. They look like the costs on our ocean ecosystems collapsing, and that spin-off effects into our economy and our communities and our society. It looks like delay and denial when it comes to climate change, for example, pushing forward and pushing back any climate commitments that we may have as a country. We even saw the Minister for the Environment, Nicola Grigg, announce the other day that she was pushing back on her plans to ban hard-to-recycle PVC and polystyrene, something that had already been committed to in 2024. And then here we go, a lobbying blitz ahead of us, and now it's delayed even further because apparently the government have other priorities. Now, the priorities that have so clearly come forward that is part of this budget are the priorities that include things like disestablishing the Ministry for the Environment, the fact that their only major expenditure in the environmental space is their resource management reforms. And these are the reforms that so-called dictate that environmental limits are not actually based on environmental limits at all. They are embedding into those acts climate denial and delay into the heart of our resource management legislation. What I find completely unacceptable about that is it is ultimately costing our kids, our grandkids and future generations, because these costs exist in reality. And when the government does not address them and does not apply, say, for example, the basic idea about polluters should pay for the damage that they do to our commons, our shared environment. In the RM reform bills, that only applies to contaminated land. It doesn't apply elsewhere across the board. So instead of the government taking any responsibility in their duty of care to actually deliver for New Zealanders, they're failing New Zealanders, they've failed the environment, and it's unfortunately everyday New Zealanders who will be picking up the tab, whether that be in the cost of the treatment of their drinking water and not being able to go down to their local river, beach or lake for a swim without fear of getting sick. It'll be the intergenerational cost when it comes to the natural disasters that we're seeing time and time again that are actually increasingly completely unnatural because they're born by decisions, the very decisions that are happening right now under this budget and in this House. And that is a shameful legacy for this government to take to the election, and they'll be voted out.
11: Madam Speaker.
9: Scott Willis.
11: Thank you, Madam Speaker. To paraphrase Maria Amudian from the University of Auckland, science strengthens societies by building and deepening knowledge. And as Greens, we are very aware of the need to live within Earth's limits and to respect the thin layer of life on this planet. Mm-hmm. We recognise that ecosystems and scientific knowledge are interwoven, both enhancing and invigorating each other. So we need transdisciplinary and evidence-based practices to guide research, to guide science and technology, and to support decision-making to be precautionary and informed, something this government knows nothing about. Christopher Luxon says he wants to brutally commercialise our science system. And I'm reminded of the days of Roger Douglas that began the brutal destruction of our social contract and the turn to neoliberal barbarism, something represented by the ACT Party in our Parliament today. Budget 2026 pushes the science system into a quiet purgatory with zero announcements from the Minister's office since the 1st of April, lamented New Zealand Association of Scientists co-president Troy Baisden back in May. He continued, "The only real story for science is the long-running decline in the foundation of our research and tertiary education system." Madam Speaker, we're experiencing a local state of emergency virtually every week at the moment as climate impacts hit thick and fast. And we're in a super El Nino, which will impact our primary sector, our hydrology and society in general. And yet, we've suffered an emptying out of expertise after the government's cuts to basic research. Mm-hmm. Who, Madam Speaker, is going to bottle essence of flooded farm and sell it, brutally commercialise it at Britomart, at Auckland's Britomart? Who is going to brutally commercialise the air, soil and water? Well, we know this government's going to do that, but who will help us avoid the next silent spring with young scientists leaving the country in record numbers? Madam Speaker, science and research should nurture learning and curiosity. It should not be directed towards profit. They should critique society and our entrenched beliefs. Help us understand mis- and disinformation that we get from the other side of the house, and give us techniques to address extremism and conspirituality. Science should be enabled to provide the best evidence-based and reputable insights to the important social and material questions and problems, Madam Speaker.
9: And an appropriations debate should mention somewhere in the speech about the appropriations.
11: Thank you, Madam Speaker. So we agree with Troy Baisden that says foundational public investment in research must be at least 0.6% of GDP to provide agile support for businesses and government as opportunities and shocks arrive on our doorstep. It provides the foundation upon which businesses and government can quickly and efficiently fund the outcomes they need. Currently, we're trending towards 0.3% of GDP, half the needed level. So, Madam Speaker, we view investment into research, science and technology as long-term infrastructure investment, and we aim to ensure that the funding levels are reliable and are tailored to the research context and at least 2% of GDP. Madam Speaker, this government has had a total disregard for meaningful jobs in the science, tech and innovation sector or in evidence-based decision making, and it's at a time when we need to boost and enhance our science ecosystem to deal with the ever-deepening polycrisis. So, Madam Speaker, what I can say to you is roll on November the 7th.
9: Ryan Hamilton.
2: Thank you, Madam Speaker. I think the only thing brutal in that last 5 minutes was the speech, but I do like the member's green jacket. It's very sharp on you, sir. Speaking of clothing, Madam Speaker, I wear a black shirt today because it's great to see that this government is getting the budget back in black in 28-29. Fantastic to see, Madam Speaker. In fact, this will be the first surplus in a decade in a year earlier than previously forecast. Madam Speaker, the Treasury forecasts the government's headline operating balance, OBGAL X 25-26, to be at 11.9 billion negative this year. We miss out 26-27. We get very close in 2027-28. And then in 28-29, Madam Speaker, we set to post a $2.6 billion surplus. I want to say surplus quite slowly, Madam Speaker, because that word doesn't get used much in this chamber. But now that National is back, it's going to be a lot more common, Madam Speaker. I'm quite excited to talk about a lot of the things that have been appropriated in this budget, Madam Speaker. As I've already mentioned, the surplus. But if there was to be a winner, it would be health. Our investment in health has been one of the most significant investments ever made. And I'd love to correct the record where the previous Labor MP, Megan Woods, was going, waxing lyrical about the 54 nurses, Madam Speaker. And it's been annoying me, so I thought I'd do a little bit of research and just set the record straight. Because Mark Twain, I believe it says, there's lies, damn lies, and statistics. And so, Madam Speaker, let's set the record straight here. Labor is comparing March 24 with March 26. Health New Zealand nursing FTEs was about 29,404 in March 24 and 29,458 in March 2026, hence the net increase of roughly 54 FTE. But here's the thing, Madam Speaker. When the government took office in late November 2023, not March 2024. Right. So using September 2023, the last full quarterly snapshot before the election, Health New Zealand had 27,818. Do you want to take a call, Ruben? Good. We'll just save it till then, because you've already run out. You're going to run out of hot air.
12: Just keep the debate.
2: By March 2026, it had 29,458, a net increase of 1,640 nursing FTE. So, importantly, neither figure literally means how many nurses were hired. They are net workforce changes. Thousands of nurses can be recruited, while thousands of others retire, resign, move overseas, change hours, or otherwise leave Health New Zealand. So saying National only hired 54 nurses, Madam Speaker, is simply not correct. The opposition likes to cherry pick and misconstrue and run rampshot over the facts that we are providing. Madam Speaker, the other good thing which was great to know about this health, the health budget was, of course, the postnatal stays. $34 million additional for first mums that are able to stay in postnatal care for 3 nights. And again, just like to acknowledge our colleague Catherine Wedd for her members' bill and the work that was done in that space, but that's going to be significant. Or the additional $54 million for Pharmac and to purchase medicines. Or the $35 million to boost support for road ambulance services. And Madam Speaker, we heard earlier from Dr. David Wilson, we spoke to the Reserve Bank this morning in the wonderful Finance and Expenditure Select Committee, and we know that the OCR went up slightly today. And the large portion of the inflation contributing to the need for that slightly more conservative approach is because of the fuel crisis. Okay. Now, Madam Speaker, we are so fortunate that we've got the leadership of Christopher Luxon and Nicola Willis, who took the fuel crisis into consideration during the budget. They didn't radicalise or catastrophise. They said, let's learn from all the crazy mistakes the opposition made in COVID. They said, let's make targeted, timely and temporary measures, Madam Speaker. Right. And so we offered those to people in, most in need, those travelling, those working families. And Madam Speaker, it's good to see that that situation has stabilised. We even put aside money in contingency, Madam Speaker, for that crisis. And now we're able to use that for some other purposes. That's what good fiscal management looks like, Madam Speaker. And I'm really pleased to be part of the team that has enabled that. Let's talk about infrastructure. We're doing some significant investment in infrastructure, Madam Speaker, about $60 billion over and above some of the key highlights of the budget. Cambridge to Piarere, $1.67 billion, a four-lane expressway. That not only helps get people from A to B, Madam Speaker, but it does so safely, and it does so whilst improving productivity. Because we all know that our productivity in this country needs to increase. Now, we've heard the opposition talk about cancelling RONs. They're good at cancelling things that boost productivity. And all it does is it makes New Zealanders get frustrated, it gets more bottlenecked. I know Jenny Anderson wants us to drive around on, Julianne Genta wants us to drive around on unicorns and speed bumps and all that stuff. But Madam Speaker, we actually need roads. Even the great EVs that we want to see more of in this country require roads. Roads of national significance. And it's great to see that investment taking place. And we know, Madam Speaker, for every $1 billion, Treasury has forecast an extra 5,500 jobs will be created for Kiwis. And over the forecast period, we're expecting 220,000 new jobs over the four-year period, Madam Speaker. And I'm pleased to say that even the Reserve Bank Governor confirmed the story for New Zealand is looking good. Even in a constrained environment where we're seeing lumpy success, the South Island is doing quite well, Derry's doing quite well, but parts of the North Island are having some challenge. Madam Speaker, the overall picture is one of growth. and it's looking really positive, and really pleased to see that come to bear, Madam Speaker. What about education? I know that we had $470 million deployed to redevelop up to 10 new schools, and obviously

0: Our future, Madam Speaker, is so dependent on it. And our defence, is so wonderful to have our Prime Minister focus on national security, economic security, financial security, and the biggest defence boosts we've seen in the last two budgets, which is phenomenal. New Zealand's got to step up and play its part in this global economy, which has a lot of volatility, Madam Speaker. I'd like to finish on an environmental one that the Greens Party might like, the $109 million package for the better control of wilding pines. Oh, yeah. I know that was tremendous, particularly through the South Island. It's going to be much well received. Madam Speaker, just in closing, it's so good to see that there's a party and, in fact, a coalition that's working together that wants to reward achievement. Madam Speaker, we want to see competition, we want to increase productivity, we want to improve this place, these two islands at the bottom of the world called New Zealand, Aotearoa. We want to do better, Madam Speaker. We know that we've got to grow the economy. We know we don't achieve that by adding more taxes, by taxing wealth, by taxing investment, by taxing inheritance.
1: How many new taxes?
0: How many new taxes, Dan Bidwell? I think we're up to 10 or 11. It changes every day. Wealth, investment, inheritance, business, banks, incomes, property, streaming, death tax, ghost tax. Madam Speaker, it just doesn't stop. Oh, but on this side of the House, we just really want to grow the economy. Rather than chop the pie up, Madam Speaker, we want to grow the economy. That's we want to grow the pie so that everyone can have a bigger piece. By growing the economy, we can have higher wages. We can have better public services. And that's why we've been making changes to these budget appropriations and redeploying it to the front lines, Madam Speaker. We're backing business. We're backing people that take risks, and we want to reward them. We're getting government spending under control. Yes, there's more to do, and we look forward to tackling that in the next 3 years, Madam Speaker. Yes, we want to build infrastructure, lift productivity, create jobs, and let New Zealanders keep more of what they earn. Madam Speaker, National backs New Zealanders. We are fixing the basics and building the future.
1: Oh, excellent.
2: Madam Speaker.
3: The Honourable Ginny Anderson.
2: Oh, thank you very much, Madam Speaker. This was a sad budget, Madam Speaker. Sad indeed. And you would think that after 3 years having a third budget in place, you might have heard from the members opposite about what their track record is on delivery, about what are the things that have done for New Zealand, or even maybe their plan going forward. But we did not hear that, Madam Speaker. We did not hear that at all. No track record, no plan, and no hope for our future from this government. Last election, National was very clear. They promised Kiwis that they would fix the cost of living. That was their promise to all New Zealanders. And that promise has well and truly been broken. And there are so many families up and down our country that know that on a day-to-day basis when they can't afford the very basics. And it's so ironic that the strapline for this election for those members opposite is fixing the basics, because that's exactly what so many New Zealanders don't have right now under this government. What National does not understand, Madam Speaker, is that New Zealand is a community. We are connected, and the cuts they have in different areas impact and ripple right across our country. They have flow-on effects. Same as when they fail to fix the economy and when inflation goes up, those have knock-on effects right across our economy. And just on my phone a few minutes ago, it flashed up that all major banks in New Zealand have now raised their floating mortgage rate, with the OCR going up. For the party who promised New Zealanders 3 years ago that they would fix the economy and fix the cost of living, all major banks today have now raised their floating mortgage rates. And what does that mean for New Zealanders? That means that there is less money each week for food. That means that there is less money able to be spent on the basics that New Zealanders need. And that means when people go to the shops, they're not spending. And when they're not spending, that's our local businesses that are liquidating at higher rates than ever before, because there is less money in our economy because people are struggling to survive. And when we know there's been over 20,000 business liquidations because of the cost of living crisis and the fact that people are struggling to survive. And when those businesses close, what does that mean, Madam Speaker? That means that more jobs are lost. Record levels of unemployment, and people haven't got jobs as a result of the ongoing impact

0: of this government's bad choices. And that means that our young people don't have employment or hope or opportunities here in New Zealand. New Zealand, quite simply, Madam Speaker, cannot afford three more years of a government that cuts, can't fix the economy, can't fix the cost of living, and just looks after their own. And that is absolutely what has been going on over the past 3 years. And this budget absolutely confirms it. What New Zealanders are looking for, Madam Speaker, is actually some hope right now. An ability to see what is the future here in New Zealand. What is that future here in New Zealand for us to be able to give our kids? Where can we find that? And Labor's plan is fighting for better jobs, affordable healthcare, and more affordable household bills. So people can get ahead. So people can have a future here. So New Zealand kids can look here and see themselves with a future right here in New Zealand, not have to go to Australia for a job, not have to go overseas so that they can earn a decent wage. Better jobs. Better jobs means things like the apprenticeship boost, bringing that back so kids in the Hutt Valley can go through and know that there is apprenticeship boost right there. We know that that works, and it's going to work again to give young people opportunities here in New Zealand. Māori trade training, funding that ability for services to be delivered and upskill young people so they have hope, ability and skills here in New Zealand. And of course, our graduate nurse guarantee. We've heard today, after this budget, 54 nurses they've hired over the last period of time. Well, Labor will guarantee every eligible New Zealand-trained graduate a job here in New Zealand. We know with more nurses caring for patients and a job here at home for the nurses that we train, that is tangible. That is a real outcome that delivers for Kiwis and improves our health system. More nurses means better care, shorter wait lists, less pressure on staff, and more nurses where patients need them, instead of absolutely running down our health system as we've seen under this government. We know that National has made healthcare worse for New Zealanders. Too many graduate nurses are struggling to even find work. And as we know, 54 in 2 years, New Zealand quite simply cannot afford another 3 years of National. Let's talk about affordable healthcare. So important for New Zealanders, not only for the cost of living, but also to make primary healthcare more accessible. That is a tangible outcome that Labor will deliver. Three free GP visits, as simple as that. Three free GP visits, enabling primary care to be affordable for New Zealanders. And we know there are over 600,000 New Zealanders who can't afford to go to their local doctor. We want to change that and make it available for all New Zealanders through a Medicare card. And with that same Medicare card, Madam Speaker, there will also be access to be able to get cervical screening, which I'm glad that National now supports. Cervical screening is important. Free prescriptions. We know there are many New Zealanders right across the country who don't go and pick up their prescriptions when they need to because of that cost being a prohibitive factor. Under Labor, we will make sure people not only get to see their doctor, but also get to pick up their prescription. Because we know the real way of fixing the problems we're seeing in our hospitals being absolutely broken and having issues with having people in the hallways and not getting the care they need. If we make primary care accessible and affordable to New Zealanders, that is a long-term solution to our health system. And finally, lower household bills. Solar saver, power bills that are lower. We know that that's a real and affordable way for power bills in New Zealand to come down, and we're proud to have a good solar saver policy in place. But that's not the only policy for affordable bills. We also have our policy of 1 week of transport, public transport, for $20. I've met and spoken to people, went out door knocking in the Hutt Valley, and they know that will make a real difference for their weekly bills. People in Newlands who often commute every day back and forth between Wellington to work, that will make a tangible difference to people who don't have enough money to be able to pay for food and pay for bills. 1 week of transport for $20 capped, that is a real and tangible way that Labor will make sure there are lower household bills. Madam Speaker, I think it's really telling when the only track record and the only delivery that these the people opposite have is to list out taxes that don't exist. And that tells 100 stories. That tells you that there is no track record from National. They have not delivered any tangible difference for New Zealand. They have not got a plan going forward. Their only plan is to make up things about what Labor's policy is. That's it. And we know that our rates have gone up. We know that our water bills are really high in the Wellington region. We know we have to pay for parking in the Hutt Valley. We know all of these bills, road usage, all of those things have gone up and up and up and up. And so New Zealanders feel it in the pocket, because under this government, everything has gone up in price, whether that's food, whether that's rent, whether that's daily work ability to get a job and pay the bills at the end of the week. That has become harder under National. Young people today and those families in New Zealand that are struggling deserve to have something to look forward to. We have an amazing country here in New Zealand, so much opportunity for us to look forward to and to work together. But this government is holding us back by the bad choices that they have made. Labor believes that we can have a better future right here in New Zealand. And we've got a plan to make sure that that happens by having jobs that people know that pay a decent wage, by having healthcare that's affordable, and by able to be having a home. Those are things that are fundamentals. Those are the basics that we know build a strong, connected, vibrant and thriving community. Those are the things that build communities. And those are the things that I am so proud to say that a Labor government will restore to New Zealand. And those communities, those families, those people up and down the country that are suffering under this National government, they can lift their heads up with some hope to know that we offer a brighter future, and better starts now.
1: Dean Bidwell.
2: Madam Speaker, it's a pleasure to bring this debate back to the bill, which is the Appropriations 26-27 bill. And I have a message for the member there. Nothing that she said was in the bill.
3: That's right.
2: So it is great to be back on the purpose of the bill. So what is this bill all about, Madam Speaker? It's all about trust. Trust about who you can deliver, who you can trust to deliver sound economic policy. Trust that when a government spends, they spend it with the intent of getting better outcomes. And trust that a government will focus on the things that matter to New Zealanders. Madam Speaker, it amazes me the amount of money that governments spend. This forecast year, we're due to spend $155 billion of tax. That's people that have worked, employed others, and then given that over to the state. And I don't think, Madam Speaker, we need any more taxes in this country. We have enough, $155 billion of taxes. The other side have at least 10, I understand, that they wish to institute on the public of New Zealand. So, Madam Speaker, we have some serious issues facing this country with respect to the amount that we tax and their spending. And this budget goes a long way to support public services, but also take a measured approach, a strong approach to get the books back in black, which is where my colleague here is dressed in black to demonstrate that central fact. So, Madam Speaker, this government spends an enormous amount of money on everything. In fact, one of the biggest items in the budget was a record investment in health.
3: That's right.
2: And for all the other opposite side wish to jump up and down about health, the facts are there. They're there in the pre-food documents and in the budget documents. We are spending a record amount of taxpayer money on health, and that can also that is really a good thing. In terms of getting the budget back in good shape, we have a lot of work to do, but we are making good progress. I just want to take a step back, and for those of you at home, just reflect on the amount of debt that our country has. When Labor came into office, we had about $60 billion of net core crown debt. That jumped up, by the time they left, to $155 billion, nearly $100 billion extra in debt. We came in. I want to get the record. We came in We came in with one of the largest fiscal deficits in the developed world in terms of the amount that we spent over an amount, the amount that we borrowed, due to the previous government. So we've had, and Nicola Willis has done a fantastic job trying to rein that spending in, but we're still doing it. And because we're having that challenge, we have had to increase the debt in the last few years as a result of the previous government's decisions. So this forecast year, we've got a net core crown debt of $216 billion that is forecast, which is roughly 45% of GDP. Now, Minister of Finance has got an objective with this government to get that down by closing the books by 28-29, and we can start to pay down that deficit. Why is this important? The other side might say, Madam Speaker. Well, it's important because this year alone we're spending $9 billion to service that current debt. And what can that $9 billion get? Well, that can get a lot of classrooms, a lot of hospitals. It's in fact, there are more roads. We need more roads in this. Three Dunedin hospitals, or at least three Dunedin hospitals there. That can get us a lot. In fact, that's more. It can get us half a new harbour crossing, Madam Speaker. If it wasn't for the previous government's debt, we would have been able to fund the harbour crossing probably by now with that interest cost. But, Madam Speaker, the interest cost is significant. It is the total amount in aggregate that we spend on police, justice and law and order combined. That's our debt service costs that just go to people who are lending us money on an average yearly basis. So, Madam Speaker, we have significant issues with respect to the debt that we pay, and there are two approaches that are offered in the House. The first is to spend more and to tax more in order to close that debt gap and borrow more. The other is to constrain ourselves and to get the books back in balance by getting more value out of that spend. And that is what this government is all about. So it really is about trust, this appropriations budget, where there's spending that we do make, what is the outcome? And let's go to the outcomes. With respect to education, we've got a huge amount of work, and Erica Stanford's doing a fantastic job making sure our schools teach the basics brilliantly. There's money in the budget that enable for us to have that. Law and order. We've got a huge amount of extra money to make sure that New Zealanders feel safe, because that is by far the most important priority a government must make, is to keep its people safe. Infrastructure. Jenny Anderson will be impressed. We've got a land transport fund. We've got maintenance that is funded in the budget. And apparently it doesn't fund maintenance, according to Julie Anderson. But yes, Madam Speaker, in the budget documents, maintenance of roads is included in the land transport fund. And things that are focused on, we're focused on Kiwis, right? And we talked about the relief that Minister Nicola Willis and the Prime Minister has given as a result of the fuel crisis. That has been well traversed in this House. To provide targeted, temporary and timely support to those that need it. Madam Speaker, there are fantastic wins in this budget. Ambulance services have been crying out for extra funding. They get it in this budget. We have extra money for postnatal stays, which for those of you who have had the opportunity to stay in postnatal care, it's a fantastic opportunity to become a family unit and so needed for newborns when they are coming into the world. Madam Speaker, on education, we've got a doubling of the Trade Academy places to $20,000 and $87 million for the youth guarantee places. This is all good news, and we heard today from the Reserve Bank Governor that all the forecasts are looking better in terms of growth, in terms of the underlying core inflation. No matter what the White House does and what happens in the Middle East, in fact, core inflation is coming down and continues to do so. So we are going to experience real wage growth, employment growth, and lower pressure on cost of living as a result, Madam Speaker. So, Madam Speaker, it is a good appropriations bill. In terms of the choice that this bill and this election is for voters, it's quite clear. And I do want to run through it. The choice in this election is very clear. On this side of the House, it's no new taxes. On the other side, it's nine at least new taxes.
1: Right.
2: On this side of the House, it's smaller government, tracking at 30% of GDP. On that side, it's bigger government at 33% of GDP. On this side of the House, it's about a firm commitment to return to surplus, which is supported by economists and bond and rating agencies. On that side, it is a whimsy, no credibility a commitment to return to surplus, and no plan to do so. No plan to do so. They've got well over $18 billion of unfunded commitments that they all expect to fund out of the Land Transport Fund for some reason. So I think, Madam Speaker, the choice this election is clear. On this side of the House, we focus on delivering the basics well in education and healthcare and infrastructure. On that side of the House, they're focused on empty promises, virtue signalling, identity politics, and simple tax and spend, no delivery. On this side of the House, we're growth-focused, Madam Speaker. They don't like growth. They want to defund and degrowth this country in its entirety. We are a government of yes, saying yes to development,
1: yes
2: to RMA reform, yes to KiwiSaver, yes to high real wage growth, and yes to trade agreements with India. This, the other side, is a government of no. A government that voted against tax relief, a government that has no plan and does not support getting rid of red and green tax. So, Madam Speaker, the choice this election is clear. We're focused on fixing the basics and building the future.
1: Well done.
3: The Honourable Julianne Ginter.
4: Thank you, Madam Speaker. Dan Bidwell, the previous speaker, is a lovely person who I think is actually more intelligent than the average national MP. However, that speech I found quite disappointing because it's pretty clear that in the National Party and in the government benches, they get up and speak the empty slogans that they have decided will position them to seem like they are the more credible party, when in truth, Pretty much every single decision they have made since they've been in government has been incredibly irresponsible and is resulting in higher costs for ordinary working people here in New Zealand. And those who are living on low incomes, for whatever reason, if they happen to be sick or injured or disabled, they are finding it harder than ever. If they are unemployed due to no fault of their own, but because the government decisions, the coalition government decisions, resulted in less jobs being available, now they're also being punished for that. And that's just the truth. Like, it's the sad truth of this place that we have to sit here and listen to absolute gaslighting from the government MPs over and over again. And then they, you know, claim that somehow their speeches aren't about electioneering when they literally say fixing the future and building the basics, whatever it was, fixing the basics and building the future, every single speech. And I think New Zealanders are smart enough to know that that is an empty, hollow slogan that is covering over the fact that their decisions are all about letting the wealthiest New Zealanders get wealthier and wealthier while that is propped up, that extreme concentration of wealth is propped up by ordinary working New Zealanders, particularly those working in the funded sector and female-dominated industries. So in this budget, we did not see the funding that would have been necessary to pay people in female-dominated industries what they are worth. We are talking about nurses, teachers, midwives, care and support workers, and it's those people who do the fundamental essential work that props up the rest of the economy. And yet this government, the coalition government, cannot be trusted because they did not campaign on ripping out the pay equity legislation. They did not campaign last election on cancelling 33 pay equity settlements that were in progress. In fact, the National MPs in opposition voted for that legislation. So it was completely out of the blue when, under urgency, right before the 2025 budget, they changed the law overnight to make it harder for people who've been underpaid due to systematic undervaluation on gender-based discrimination. And that's the reality. That's what they did. So any promise they make now is not worth, it's not worth the paper it's written on. It's just an empty, meaningless commitment to try and get reelected so they can continue dismantling our democracy to enable the super rich to get richer, corporates to make super profits at the expense of ordinary New Zealanders, and particularly to run roughshod over any environmental protections. And we know those environmental protections are deeply important to New Zealanders. The conservation estate is deeply important to New Zealanders. So in this budget, we had a little stop. I heard some of the government members talk about some little tiny scraps. What was it? A few million for attacking wilding pines, getting them out. Yeah, it's all when they talk about virtue signaling, whenever they talk about their little investments in the environment, we know the vast majority of what they are doing is defunding environmental protection, looking to sell off or lease off bits of the conservation estate to open it up for mining, anything they can do to try to extract more value from the common good, from future generations, in order for it to be spent by these irresponsible clowns who constantly say the opposite of what they are going to do. They promise to do the opposite of what they are going to do. So let's look at another example. So we had the National Infrastructure Plan. That is something that was funded by the previous government and by this government. So they funded the Infrastructure Commission to prepare a national infrastructure strategy, to do a national infrastructure plan. They launched it with a big fanfare, tried to get cross-party support, say what we really need is cross-party support for the recommendations in this plan. And in the summary of the plan, it says, quote, the land transport funding system is unsustainable, with the most recent three-year plan requiring $12.8 billion, that's $12,800 million, of Crown loans and grants that could have gone to other priority areas, reflecting investment ambitions that significantly exceed user revenue. What does that mean? That this government and the previous majority Labour government took money, that public money that could have been better invested in really important other parts of our country, like hospitals, desperately needed health infrastructure, education, housing. That's not true, Minister Meagher. No, well, Minister Meagher, you actually don't know what you're talking about. So, Minister Meagher, I can critique the previous government just as much as I can critique this one. But the point is, you're doing the same thing. This government is full of crap. They claim that they're about responsible investment.
5: Thank you.
4: So, having signed up and launched this infrastructure plan, they proceeded to do the exact opposite of what it recommended in the recommendation that they said it supported, which was to appropriate in the budget $1,773 million for Cambridge to Piriri Highway. Now, that is the opposite of what the National Infrastructure Plan is saying. It's saying we've already, as a country, put too much Crown funding into the land transport system. That funding is needed elsewhere. That should be coming from the National Land Transport Fund. It should be coming from revenue that is raised from users, from petrol taxes and road user charges. But it is not. So we've got the single largest part of the capital allowance in this budget allocated to this one little extension of a four-lane highway when we need significant investment in infrastructure right around the country. And coincidentally, the cost of that is probably getting close to the cost of the cancelled ferries which we don't have because this coalition government cancelled an Inter-Highlander ferries that were on order that would have been delivered by now, that were desperately needed, that had been planned for 5 years, because they said we couldn't afford to do the wharf upgrade infrastructure. Now, there was a possibility of rescoping that wharf infrastructure. There was the possibility of doing something a million times more responsible, but canceling an order for ferries that was only $550 million, an exceptional deal, and would have meant that the movement of people and goods between the North and South Island would have been far more reliable right now, and we're going to have to wait years and years because of this coalition government, the National Party, Minister Nicola Willis, incredibly rash decision to cancel something under order on the claims we can't afford it. But at the same time, they're quite happy to shovel money into an extension of a four-lane highway, nearly $2 billion, and to take that money away from capital that could be and would better be invested in other parts of New Zealand, like the health system and like electrification, which we desperately need. So I'm just saying that, frankly, I think New Zealanders are tired of hearing empty slogans from this current coalition government, that pretty much everything the coalition government MPs say, the Luxon government MPs say, is a reflection of their own actions. And the people who cannot be trusted, most of all, are the people who are currently in power. Because in the last 3 years, they have made a series of irresponsible decisions they did not campaign on that are costing New Zealanders every single day. And it's because they have decided to prioritize the people who have the most wealth and are the highest income earners. And whenever they come out, the only argument they have, they can't campaign on their own vision and ability to deliver, because they've clearly demonstrated over the last 3 years that they don't deliver for ordinary working people in New Zealand, that they can't deliver long-term responsible investment in infrastructure. They don't listen to their own national infrastructure plan, even though they claim to believe in that. What they do is they bow down to the corporate interests that are clearly helping them in many ways, like the tobacco industry, like the investment property people who are absolutely determined.
5: Time has expired. Honourable Cameron Brewer.
6: Madam Speaker, it's great to be speaking in this estimates bill debate following that 2026. 2027 budget. But one thing I wanted to focus on, Madam Speaker, was what came with that budget, which was the budget economic fiscal update. And some of the numbers that came out of that were really, really encouraging. Yes, we were stalled after a good first quarter. We were stalled by the Iranian conflict and the fuel crisis. But the medium-term forecasts remain strong, and next year's looking a lot better. And can I remind you that these were Treasury's forecasts. And Treasury, as we know, not the most overly optimistic people necessarily. But they could see 220,000 new jobs created in the forecast period. That's what Treasury predicts, not what the National Party predicts. They could see wages, and they're forecasting wages outstripping prices. They could see surplus, the government reaching surplus faster than forecast. They could see national debt curbing, and they could see economic growth at 2.7% on average over that forecast period. And so, Madam Speaker, we need to keep some perspective in here. We need to remind ourselves also where we've come from and what we inherited, a very high inflationary environment that peaked at 7.3%. And yes, we are at 4.1% now, but when you strip away the international influence on petrol and diesel prices, and you look at that core inflation, it's within band and it's below 3%. And so, Madam Speaker, at least, we are we've got a lot of things to be grateful for. And as the Reserve Bank Governor said yesterday, we've got things in a situation where our exporters, our manufacturers, particularly those in dairy and those in meat, are the ones that are doing well at the moment, and those supportive industries. But it's a mixed bag around the country. If you go, like I do, to the South Island and visit a lot of manufacturers and small businesses, the biggest problem they have is often getting staff. Christchurch's unemployment is half, if not quarter, of other places. It's a mixed bag. Invercargill, Dunedin, getting staff is often the problem. We know in Auckland, for example, it's harder in that regard, and there's a lot of applicants for a lot of jobs. But we will keep pressing through, and you will see this national government singularly focused, as we have been for 3 years, on delivering that economic growth. And Madam Speaker, as Treasury, not the National Party forecast, wages will be out stripping prices, and economic growth will be averaging nearly 3%. Some really good things that came out of the budget I want to allude to that probably didn't get the airtime that they deserved, and that was in the space of vocational training. Trades academies, and I've got one in the electorate of Upper Harbour at Massey High School, where the kids there, year 12 and year 13, are building houses on the school campus for Kaiangaroa, and we're committed to that, and they are being trucked off and placed in around West Auckland, where kids are there doing trades, building and construction. They're also doing automotive, they're also doing tourism, they're also doing hospitality. We are doubling those places. And the principal, Alistair Feely at Massey High School, is very excited about that. We are doubling those places in the coming years from 10,000 to 20,000, because we know if we get the kids at high school, they'll go on, they'll get their apprenticeships, they'll stay in the trades, and that is the way to get kids into work. And so we're doubling that commitment to our high school trades academies. Another $15 million was allocated to the Industry Skills Board to develop new vocational subjects with building and construction, outdoor education, primary industries. And so you saw Erica, the Honourable Erica Stanford and Nicola Willis announce nine new subjects, foundational subjects there for years 12 and 13, next-gen manufacturing, for example. And so, again, bringing the market to the kids, getting them involved early. And that's not to mention the work that the Education Minister's putting into financial literacy and financial capability. As has been said before, another $87 million into youth guarantee places for school leavers with no or low qualifications. And so we are investing in our young people. Another thing that we've overseen, and it's been led by Advancing Manufacturing Aotearoa and its Chief Executive, Catherine Lai, that we fund, is earn as you learn. And that is something that I was happy to announce an expansion of after a very successful trial in the Waikato. That is, in WinTech, if you're doing, Tim Costley, if you're doing level three at WinTech in Hamilton, CBD Hamilton, manufacturing and engineering level three, you're at WinTech Monday and Friday, but on T to T, Tuesday, Wednesday, Thursday, you're in an industry, whether it's Gallagher or whoever, 10 participating industries. You're earning minimum wage plus $1. You're there for 10 weeks, and then you go to another participating industry, factory, if you like, manufacturer. Then you go to another one over 30 weeks. You come out with your certificate, and guess what that Waikato pilot showed us? You also, almost all of them come out with a job, and most of them are within those participating businesses. And so this is how we get our kids. Nana was right. get them into in-work experience, and this is in-work experience that pays the bills to get them through their tertiary institution. And so we've expanded that policy and that program into the Hutt Valley, into the Bay of Plenty, and into Christchurch, with cohorts of about 20 students each, starting in 2027 next year, and gaining NZQA qualifications, and that will continue to grow. These are the programs that we will continue to invest in. I wanted to finish up, Madam Speaker, not only on highlighting the success of manufacturing and the fact that it has seen in the first quarter, we saw manufacturing doubling, growing at twice the speed of the rest of the economy, and often leading the way, but its use, as is with small business and large, of investment boost. Now, for a Harvard-educated economist like Dan Bidwell, he loves public policy like this, and he would see this as a pure policy that can be done with a stroke of a pen, and that is what the Minister of Finance committed to, admittedly, in the previous budget, but we've funded it. And for a tax policy package of $6.6 billion over 4 years, this budget puts us into year two. Others, without getting political, Madam Chair, because I don't know if this is the room for that, but others, and I won't mention their name, but I'll mention the colour red, are looking at cutting that. And that is a $6.6 billion package. And that is, and when I go around manufacturers and small businesses and large, they say, Cameron, we got that metal fabrication plant with investment boost. And they know the name of it. And if you don't know the name of it in small business or manufacturing, sack your accountant, because it's working a treat. And investment boost is that 20% tax deduction immediately on top of depreciation. That's been great for government GST results, receipts, but it's also brought investment forward. It's a productive policy. It's lifting productivity. It's enabling businesses to invest in their business, and many have done just that, and we are committed to that policy, a very, very popular policy, and I would argue the cleanest tax policy and tax advantage policy that we've seen out of a government for some time. So investment boost it is. The medium term is looking a lot brighter, and bring on 2027.
5: Laura McClure.
7: Thank you, Madam Speaker. I am excited to take a call on Appropriation 2026. But first, I think before I discuss some of the details of Appropriation 2026, I think it's wise of me to go back to where I was standing 3 years ago on the election campaign and the state of our country and our economy. We were in really dire situations. We had a government that had just borrowed and borrowed and spent and spent. And the irony is we are back in a similar position, but this time they're wanting to talk about free, free, free. Everything is free, according to the Labor Party. Well, I'll tell you right now, New Zealand, nothing is free. We are paying 24...
8: Nothing.
7: Be quiet, guys, because you might need to hear this. Buckle up. $24 million a day to service the debt.
8: A day.
7: $24 million a day in debt. And we have political parties on the other side, and I mean, big ups to the Greens, at least they are honest about the taxes that they want to do in order to pay for some of the more crazier things. But we have a party on the other side called Labor who do not want to admit that they cannot afford all the free things that they're promising.
5: Don't suggest that anyone on the other side is dishonest.
7: No.
5: Okay.
7: Not entirely.
5: That's right.
7: Never do that.
5: Just pre-warning the member in case she does.
7: This budget gets us back to a faster surplus, and one of those people that are responsible for that is David Seymour, because we know that the ACT Party is the only party, one, the OG party that promises no new taxes, and secondly, the only party who is brave enough to make the decisions when it comes to cutting back the size of our government, because our government is too big. I think that all of us in this House know that no matter how much money we keep throwing at things, like health, for example, we are not seeing better outcomes. And that is everyday Kiwis right now can attest to that. Throwing more money at something does not work. We have seen $2 billion in savings in Appropriation 2026 to help us get back into surplus. Anything that we borrow today will be the debt that my children and our grandchildren pay, and that's something we really need to keep in mind. Now, ACT has had a few wins in this budget. We've seen the ending of fees free because it was a poorly targeted program, and the fact that when we first came into government, it was the first year free. Not only did it improve those going through and actually completing their degrees, it basically added no real value. And look, we moved that to the final year in the first budget, which at least gave some people an incentive to carry on and continue. But now we've actually scrapped that because we actually know that getting a degree and going off into the real world isn't always a ticket to a successful life or career. And particularly with some of the degrees that are on offer at university right now. I mean, a lot of them wouldn't lead to any degrees, and I think a lot of New Zealanders know that. So we need to get more of our young people into trades. Being in a trade or having a diploma, I know myself, I've got a diploma as a pharmacy tech, that's a trade. I can always fall back on that. That is not something that is to be frowned upon. Higher education is not always the ticket to success. So we have to change our culture, we have to change our thinking around it, but also we have to invest in our young people and getting them into trades. So saving taxpayers nearly $350 million on fees free has been reallocated. We've saved some of the money and we've reallocated into where we know our young people need to be, and that's getting them into the trades. And we're getting the results, exactly, to my colleagues over this side of the House. We've also seen an increase, $131 million investment into primary school maths and literacy. Oh my goodness, one of the reasons that I'm a Member of Parliament was during COVID, my children came home from school and they were littlies. One was only new entrant and one had been there a couple of years. And I was absolutely blown away with how little they knew about mathematics. And my son was considered top of his class at this point. We had to teach them the basics at home, and it was the first time I really got to look at it, because you know what? A lot of us are working parents. We are really busy. People are out there. They don't have the oversight on what their kids are learning at school the same way that they used to. And so we have a serious problem. I know a good friend of mine, she's a high school teacher, year nine. She had students showing up to school completely not up to standard or ready for high school mathematics. And do you know what happens in our education system? We don't backfill. You have to be ready to go when you get to high school. So we've invested in that. I think $131 million is amazing, because without that maths and literacy levels being in a great place, we're not going to see a successful future. The other thing I think worth noting is that attendance is actually improving, which is incredible.
9: Hugely.
7: Because we can have great literacy, we could have great mathematics, but if the kids aren't in the classroom and they're not learning, then that is a problem. So term two had the highest attendance rate in 10 years, but get this, 64.3%. That is still absolutely outrageous. It blew me away to find out when I first came to Parliament that children were only regularly attending school at around 45%. Isn't that it's so embarrassing. It's shameful. It should be a national shame. Where else have we done great things? Gosh, we're getting through this so quickly. Rotorua Courts, $100 million investment into the Rotorua Courts facilities to support safer, more modern courts and faster justice for victims and communities. We've seen a $5.5 billion increase for frontline health services, including a $35 million boost to strengthen ambulance services, an additional $54 million for purchasing medicines, on top of our record $1.774 billion investment, and $604 million to an uplift made in the previous budgets. But we are not there yet. New Zealand has a serious problem and inequity when it comes to accessing medicines in this country. Right now, we know that we need to close the gap between New Zealand and Australia. It shouldn't matter where you're born in the Pacific. It shouldn't matter if you're born in Australia or New Zealand or the UK. You should be able to access medicines that are life-saving, that will actually save our healthcare system an awful lot of money. So we want to move from 4.9% GDP to 12% GDP over a few years, so that we can factor that in, and those savings will be there. Those savings will be there, and that'll take the burden off the healthcare system itself. $400 million to support housing growth and infrastructure by rewarding councils for consenting more homes. And don't even get me started on the RMA reforms. RMA reforms could be the single biggest thing that this government has done to unlock the potential of this country. And we do have some money in the budget. We have $294 million to deliver the new planning system that Kiwis need. It blew my mind to know that 5% of the total construction costs is getting a consent in this country. That is outrageously huge. No wonder it is so expensive to get things done here. It's so expensive to build new things. We're talking about needing more jobs. We're talking about creating an economy with a higher paid jobs. But we have to have the infrastructure. We have to have the buildings. We have to have the businesses. All of this, the homes, it all comes back to being able to build something in this country. And this government has been working hard to unlock the potential for the next generation. Oh, gosh, where else do we start? Firearms reform. And I know no one else is going to talk about firearms reform except for ACT, because we are super proud of the work that we've made. Budget 2026 funds a practical firearms reform that treats licensed firearm owners fairly, it targets the criminals, and it supports our safer communities. And I think that is something that everybody in this House can get behind. We know that we have illegal firearms coming into this country. We know that we have gangs out there right now that are using firearms. There was a horrible incident that happened in Manurewa last week. We need to do more to crack down on criminals that are using illegal firearms, and that is what we are doing. We've seen a massive increase in defence spending, and I know I'm going to run out of time, but it's really important in these challenging geopolitical times that we actually have a defence force that could defend us, defend our sovereignty, and also to respond to weather events in the Pacific. We need to be able to support our guys out there in the Pacific. It's really important that we do that, and we're not going to unlock New Zealand's potential if we don't have a strong defence force.
5: Reuben Davidson.
9: Oh, thank you, Madam Speaker. Look, it is so good to have an opportunity to stand up and take a call on this impressed supply bill this afternoon. And there's been a number of contributions across the afternoon and from all sides of the House. But I think the resounding and important message that has echoed around this chamber this afternoon when we've talked about the impressed supply bill and what the priorities are in this budget is that New Zealand simply cannot afford three more years of a national government. Absolutely cannot afford three more years. We've got people working so hard in our electorates that we connect with, that we meet with, that we catch up with, and no matter how hard they work, no matter how much work they put in, they are still going backwards. And that is why, on this side of the House, Labor is fighting for better jobs, for affordable healthcare, for lower household bills, and for creating the opportunities that will allow people to get ahead and to build a future. Now, on this other side of the House, we've heard a lot of talk today about this no new tax promise. And so that's really interesting, because if this party on the other side of the House is promising three more years and no new taxes, then what we know and what we've learnt from this last term of government is that this coalition government are talking about three more years of cuts. And they're keeping quiet on where they're going to make those cuts from, but you can be guaranteed that that means three more years of cuts. Now, they came into government with some big promises. Christopher Luxon promised he was going to grow the economy. That was a promise that he made. And yet, if we look today, unemployment is now up to 5.6%. He promised that he was going to grow the economy. But if we look, liquidations, business liquidations, are at a 15-year high. We've seen a 49% rise in hospitality liquidations. And in June of this year alone, 259 companies were placed into liquidation. Now, Madam Speaker, it's very interesting for us to talk about that, or very easy, I should say, for us to talk about 259 as just a number of businesses. But each of those businesses are real people, and they have people working for them often, and those businesses have gone into liquidation. Now, the other area that I want to look at, I want to look at a few in my contribution this afternoon. There are a few covered in here, but there are also so many numbers here that are getting smaller and so many sectors that are struggling, and none more so than the science sector, who have been given a mandate, Madam Speaker, of brutal commercialisation by this Prime Minister. But if you want to know what that looks like in reality for the science sector, just ask Professor Nicola Gaston, who says that the current approach is like pulling an apple tree up by the roots to pick its fruit. It does not make sense. At Callaghan Innovation, we're seeing $10 million pumped out into redundancies, and we're seeing commercial R&D projects frozen and halted as a result of that. That's not good for the economy. In the science sector, we're seeing at least 700 scientists gone out of that sector. We're seeing the demonisation of social sciences, and we're seeing for the first time ever our PHF scientists on strike, taking industrial action. These are the people who do the vital research into public health and disease, into water, into an environment, into forensic science. Our science sector cannot afford three more years of a national government, Madam Speaker, and New Zealand cannot afford three more years of a national government. Now, let's look at school lunches. I'd rather not, because the ones that I've seen in my electorate that are being delivered by this government are absolutely disgusting. They are absolutely disgusting, and as one of my colleagues suggested, they are potentially poisonous. 50% of them, according to an audit office report, do not meet nutritional standards. RNZ reports that over 2,000 people have lost their jobs producing healthy school lunches. And schools have reported children being burnt, plastic in their food, rotten food being delivered to be fed to children. Now, it's not missed on me that if you look at the child poverty report that was released with this budget, if you open up the thick folder, it is a single sheet of A3 paper that this government has taken to report on child poverty. That is shameful. Children in New Zealand cannot afford three more years of a national government, Madam Speaker, and New Zealand cannot afford three more years of a national government. Now, if I want to talk about public transport, I cannot go past the new bus that we got this week in Aranui. The first service, 7:15 on Monday morning from New Brighton, travelling through the suburb of Aranui. But to get a bus, to get a new bus service or an extension of public transport in New Zealand at the moment is an absolute battle. And now what's happening, because of the cuts from this government, in this term of government and in this budget, bus services are being cut and uplifts that are required for people to be able to catch a bus or use public transport during a fuel crisis are not happening. They're being delayed for the second or third time. They are not happening, simply not happening. So while fuel prices surge, while people struggle to put petrol in their cars, they are not getting the support from central government for public transport. And that's why I think it's great that what we've committed to is a public transport fare cap. No more than $20 a week that you would need to spend on public transport to make sure that you can get to the places you need to go. Madam Speaker, users of public transport simply cannot afford another 3 years of this national government. Now, in the broadcasting space, well, that's just been hollow promises, absolutely hollow promises. We had a minister who waltzed in and promised immediate action, and what have we seen? Cuts to Radio New Zealand. We've seen an absolutely laughable Sunday advertising bill, which is the only achievement that minister has made. He said he's going to scrap the BSA. And he's also promised that he's going to start work on prominence. But with 11 or 10 other portfolios on top of broadcasting and media, I don't think that anyone believes that the minister is going to take immediate action. The greatest risk that the minister faces currently is that I will have to deliver him a cake on the second anniversary of the media release claiming he was going to take immediate action. It will be much better than the food delivered in the school lunches. But the word I hear and the messages and conversations I hear from the media sector every week, Madam Speaker, is that the New Zealand media sector cannot afford three more years of a national government. And now I want to talk

0: the beach at New Brighton. This is an absolute tragedy and an absolute crisis in homelessness, and this government is not doing anywhere near enough, if anything, to address that. This government is instead selling off state houses in the electorate of Christchurch East. So at the same time as we have people living in buses, cars, tents and temporary structures that they're building in the red zone, and some of these people are children living in this unsafe, cold, dangerous environment which has cost people their lives, we see this government selling off the very houses that could be the warm, dry homes that they need. Now, New Zealanders deserve a warm, dry home, but this government is not interested in delivering that for them. Those New Zealanders seeking those homes cannot afford three more years of this national government. Now, I also cannot let an opportunity go by without saying one more time, would the minister find, before this government rises, a single hour in which this House could have the first reading of the online harm bill so that the select committee process could be started? Because only 10 days ago, the government stood up and had a very lavish press conference and event here on Parliament saying that it mattered, and yet they will not give it a single hour in this term of government to start that select committee process. Online safety and people who care about it cannot afford three more years of this national government.
1: Can I just say to the people on the National Party side of the House, that shouting is unacceptable. Nobody heard a single word because you were all shouting at the same time. Honourable Mike Butterick.
2: Thank you, Madam Speaker. It's a pleasure to speak on the estimates bill debate. I just want to start by saying that this government's budget continues to back our rural and provincial communities. It continues to invest in rural New Zealand. And Madam Speaker, it does it without the need for a capital gains tax or a land tax or an inheritance tax or a wealth tax or any other tax that can be dreamt of. I just want to say, Madam Speaker, to rural New Zealand, we see you and we thank you. We thank you for your contribution you make to your community, to your local economy and to our broader economy and the success of this country. Because rural New Zealand, Madam Speaker, it's 360,000 people work in our food and fibre sector. About one in six, one in seven people that get out of bed every day go and work in it. And this year the food and fibre exports are forecast to reach $64.3 billion. It's 82% of our export income and it's up 6% on the previous year, Madam Speaker, and that's a success to be celebrated. And of course, to export, you need access to market. And that's why free trade agreements are important, and it's why access matters. And as I like to say, access gives us options, and with options, we get a ticket to the game. And those export earnings don't just benefit our farmers and growers, because that's how we pay for our teachers and doctors, our policemen and our care workers. And they also fund, Madam Speaker, our medicines, our ambulances, our schools, our roads and all the other public services that Kiwis rely on. So let's be clear, when rural and provincial New Zealand is doing well, we are all better off for it. Every export dollar earned by a primary sector strengthens our ability to pay for those services and move the country forward so that we can build for the future. And that's why this government's budget is investing more where it matters. We're investing in infrastructure, services, people and opportunities that allow rural New Zealand to succeed. I've been very clear as the MP for Wairarapa, Tararua and Central Hawke's Bay and the rest of rural and provincial New Zealand, they must be heard. My job is to take the reality of daily life, rural life, into the rooms where decisions are made and keep making the case until we get results. One example, Madam Speaker, is transport. Roads are the lifeline for our rural communities. They're not a nice to have. Reliable access matters. That's why Budget 26 invests $400 million in state highway resilience, strengthening routes too often closed by severe weather. It builds on a larger program of transport.

0: Port renewals and bridge work already underway. For example, the Waiho North River and Elephant Hill stream bridges on State Highway 82 have been replaced. Other funded bridge and culvert replacements are progressing in Taranaki, Madam Speaker, Whanganui, Coromandel, Waikato, Bay of Plenty and the West Coast. Those are national investments with local benefits, reliable access, safer journeys and stronger supply chains. There are stories like this around the country. Different road names, different rivers, but the same need. Dependable access. And I'll keep advocating for the wider investment that rural New Zealand needs, because it's kind of handy if we can get our goods to market safely and on time. We're also investing more where it matters in health, Madam Speaker. For years, the Wairarapa people have said that living outside a major city should not mean travelling over the hill to Wellington or Palmy for every diagnosis or treatment. And I've carried that message and advocated strongly for our hospital. Now we have a major win. We've already received the replacement CT scanner, but we're receiving a new 34 million MRI and endoscopy suite. And that includes a $3.7 million MRI scanner, the first in the Wairarapa. And it's also a seismic remediation has been upgraded to a hospital redevelopment. That's what investment where it matters looks like, and it's happening right across New Zealand. It means fewer patients travelling for hours to access services. It means less time away from work, fewer hours on the road, and less stress for families. And it gives, it gives local clinicians better diagnostic tools and it helps people receive answers and treatment sooner. We've invested an extra $5.5 billion for frontline health services, supporting more GPs, specialist assessments, surgery and cancer treatments, alongside more investment in ambulances and pharmac. We're also investing in the next generation. Budget 26 provides a $1.6 billion operating boost for schools and early childhood education and $470 million for school property. Trades Academy places will double from 10,000 to 20,000, with another 1,000 youth guarantee places, and those are for school leavers with low or no qualifications. So that will enable those young people to have a better chance at success. We need to support our young people who see a future close to home. Builders, mechanics, engineers, electricians, agricultural workers and rural contractors. Those are highly skilled careers that allow people to earn, stay and build a life in our rural communities. Treasury forecasts a further 220,000 jobs, and we're going to need those people. Learning support investment continues through more teacher aid hours, specialist support and early intervention. In small rural schools, it's investment like this that really counts because, Madam Speaker, numbers and words should never be a mystery to anyone. We're continuing to invest in our rural vets with the voluntary bonding scheme, encouraging graduate vets to work in our rural communities. Last year, 32 graduates took up the offer, and with this year's round open now, I'm expecting to see even more take that opportunity. Investment of $4.95 billion baseline funding for MPI is also continuing, and that reaches right into our rural communities. $246 million primary sector growth fund, helping good ideas move from the farm, the orchard, the forest, or the processing floor into commercial reality. $40.5 million over 4 years for our catchment groups. And another $79 million into wilding control program, which brings the total investment to $109 million. 400,000 over 4 years supporting more than 90 AMP shows where town meets country, Madam Speaker. 250,000 for Rural Women New Zealand for their community outreach. And a $60,000 supporting young farmers. And those are our farmers for tomorrow. Investment of $4 million over 4 years for the Rural Wellbeing Fund has seen support for 18 initiatives across the country. Rural support trusts are also receiving $6 million over 4 years, including an extra $1 million for frontline mental wellbeing services. Then there's investment boost. Second year of a $6.6 billion incentive to invest. This is about investing in our business, increasing productivity, creating jobs, growing our economy and supporting all those good things that this country needs. And allowing a business to deduct a further 20% depreciation on top of normal depreciation is the incentive sometimes, Madam Speaker, that will just allow people to make that decision, which boosts our regions and our economy. But here's the thing, investment boosts not just about big ticket purchases. You can replace the chainsaw that takes 10 minutes to start. You can replace the printer that seems to have a life of its own and doesn't want to work. It's for businesses big and small. And then resource management reform is another pro-growth measure this government's delivering. Budget 26 invests $294 million to begin rolling out a simpler planning, consenting and compliance IT system. It's a novel idea, Madam Speaker, one IT system to rule them all. What it will do is allow efficiency and clarity and reliability of decision making. And the new Planning and Natural Environment Act will have a positive impact in our rural and provincial areas because we want our farmers and growers to get on with what they do best, and that's grow more. We want to unlock growth. We want to unleash people's aspirations and ambitions so that we can build for the future. I also just want to, again, just in closing, Madam Speaker, thank all of those people working in the food and fibre sector. Thank our hospital and rural health teams, our teachers, our vets, our police, our firefighters and our rural supports trust. And to the volunteers that keep our AMP shows, our halls and community organisations alive. This budget and the continued investment into our productive sector acknowledges the importance of the contribution that's made and will continue to be made to the success of this country and the opportunities that will continue to develop. Madam Speaker, we respect rural New Zealand. We value them and we back them 100%. And Madam Speaker, we've done it without any new taxes. This government will continue to fix the basics and build the future.
1: Commissioner Tainaro Emanuel. 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Madam Chair, this afternoon we've heard a lot of promises and gunners and we will, we're going to do this. I don't blame them because their track record to date has been abysmal. The Prime Minister promised that the economy would turn around and people would have jobs. Where are the jobs, Madam Speaker? This afternoon we heard the Minister talking about there being 4,000 rangatahi getting coaching for jobs. What jobs, Madam Speaker? Under National, employment is up. Apprenticeships, the take-up of apprenticeships is down, and jobs are nowhere to be found. All across Ikaroa Rāwhiti, from Awakairangi to the Wairarapa, which the former Speaker has just mentioned, Tainoa atu ki te Tai Rāwhiti, employment is up in each and every one of our communities. National employment is at 5.6%, but Māori unemployment, Madam Speaker, is at 10.1%, almost double. Shame. No wonder they're talking about making promises instead of standing by their track record, because that's what has been achieved under this National-led coalition. Whānau across Ikaroa Rāwhiti and Aotearoa cannot take another 3 years of this National-led coalition. And thank God for them, Labour has a plan, Madam Speaker. The Minister who just spoke said, we see you. Yes, they do see you, Aotearoa, and they're ignoring you. You are telling them loud and clear, voting with your feet in many cases and moving to Aotearoa, because the opportunities that this National-led coalition promised have not materialised, and whānau are struggling each and every day. Often in this House, Madam Speaker, we talk about mana motuhake, And at its simplest form, mana motuhake in your daily life is being able to get ahead by your own hard work. And that's what Aotearoa, people across Aotearoa want, is to be, and this government have not fully enabled people to get ahead on their own hard work. They've made promises that the economy would turn around and that there would be jobs for whānau, and that has not happened. One in five rangatahi Māori is not engaged in employment or education, Madam Speaker. That is simply not good enough. And that's why Labour is going to back Māori into skilled work with the Māori Trade Training Policy Initiative. It is a great idea, and it's a great idea because we know it works. When Labour government introduced this, 81% of those who went into the kaupapa, Madam Speaker, went into employment. 76% achieved a training outcome. That's results. That's not just empty promises about what we're going to do. This is giving people the opportunity to build their own mana motuhake. Even better, it's going to be done in their communities with organisations they know and trust. Because, Madam Speaker, another thing that's often lauded in this House is the amazing progress of the Māori economy in recent years. However, under the National-led government, every metric of the Māori economy has gone backwards. And so, while that will certainly be supported by improved relationships and commitments under a Labour government, it will also be supported by the Future Fund. But we've got to also get right down to the grassroots and help people, give people the tools to develop and grow their own mana motuhake on their own whenua, which is exactly what Māori Trade Training will do, Madam Speaker. We're also going to back with apprenticeship boost, Madam Speaker. Part of the reason, I believe part of the reason the uptake is so poor is probably actually there hasn't been too much of a focus on it, but also the affordability of employers. We know everyone's doing it tough, not just the whānau who are struggling to pay the bills, put kai on their tables. Businesses are struggling. You heard my colleague talk about the number of liquidations across Aotearoa. How can we expect businesses to support whānau into trades and therefore into employment and therefore into contributing to our economy when they too are struggling? Under apprenticeship boost, the employer subsidy will be restored to 2 years at $500 a month.
2: That's great.
1: The eligibility will be expanded to include new industries, Madam Speaker, because we're all diverse and our population are diversifying as well. Industries have changed, we need to as well. There will be a grant of up to $1,000, $1,000 to cover work-related upfront costs for our apprentices, because what's the point in gaining all the skills if you don't have the tools to do the mahi, Madam Speaker? And we're all about practical outcomes for our whānau to help them enhance their own mana motuhake. There will also be $2 million for industry skills boards and providers to pilot additional support and mentoring. Again, making this doable, workable, and ensuring that we get outcomes. Another real result that whānau are going to feel, Madam Speaker, is as a result of our Solar Saver project. Not only is this going to hit people where they want to be hit, right in the back pocket, bringing down one of the major concerns that this government have been told time and time again and have not taken any affirmative action on. But the Solar Saver kaupapa will not only deal with the number one issue we know whānau are facing, which is the cost of living, but it's also going to create another industry and more jobs. More jobs for our skilled apprentices who can stay in the communities where they live, where they grew up, where they want to stay connected to their whenua, their whānau and their communities, putting their tamariki in local schools and supporting local business. That will all be supported by our Solar Saver scheme. Also, Madam Speaker, we know that a lot of iwi have already got really strong solar capability. I think of Rangitane, who have got their floating solar farm ready to expand. The recently opened solar farm in Te Karaka, iwi are ready to go. So this is all very complementary with our Māori trades training and our apprenticeship boost kaupapa. And as I said, Madam Speaker, very real kaupapa that are going to have very real impacts and keep not just individuals well-educated, well-trained and well-employed, it's going to keep them in their communities and make a massive contribution to our economy. In wrapping up, Madam Speaker, I just want to once again acknowledge the real mamai that people are feeling, the pain that families are telling us they are enduring every day. And as I said, no wonder members opposite are making promises, because the track record to date has been shocking. And everywhere I go across not just Ikarua Rāwhiti but Aotearoa, whānau are telling me they are ready for change. They cannot afford another 3 years of this National-led coalition. And as I said, whānau, Labour hear you, Labour see you, and Labour has a plan. Plan that we know will work, plans that we know have worked. And whānau, hei whakakapi, the final message is clear. We know you've told us that your number one priority is the cost of living. We know your other priorities. You want a good home, you want to get ahead on your own hard work, mahi a te mahi. You want access to healthcare. You've heard our plan for that. And you want access to good, warm houses. And Labour have a solid track record of delivering that all across Aotearoa. And there are papakainga today still receiving houses that were funded under a Labour government. So hei whakakapi whānau. We've got 2 more weeks in this House and less than 70 days until the election. Who is sitting on that side of the House when we come back is in your hands. Make sure you are registered. Make sure you vote. Kei a koutou te tikanga e hika mā. Whakamahia tō mana motuhake me pōti. Kia panaia tēnei kāwanatanga. Kāre aroha kia koutou katoa. Ki waho. Thank you, Madam Speaker.
2: Nancy Lou.
3: Madam Speaker. As I stand to commend the Appropriations 2026-27 Estimates Bill third reading to the House, I want to first acknowledge Paul, who came all the way from Christchurch, who's in the House with us in the gallery today. Welcome to Wellington. Welcome to your house. And I hope you feel very special that you're welcomed by members across the party, because we are elected by people like Paul. To be here, to be in the House, to fight for things that will build a better future for New Zealand. And we are here, and it's very welcoming to actually see how people like Paul, who engage with how we pass bills to make it better for New Zealand. Now, Madam Speaker, at heart, this bill is about choices. It is about how we use, as National-led government, how we use taxpayers' money more responsibly, where we choose to invest to return the biggest impact that we can for the public sector and for New Zealanders, and what kind of New Zealand that we want in the future and the economy that we want to build to leave a lasting legacy for the future generations of New Zealand. And this government, look, there's so much that we needed to fix when we inherited from the last lot. But our priorities are very clear. It is about fixing the basics and building a better future for all New Zealanders. And I've kind of put myself, I've had so much notes to write about. One part in fixing the basics, one part in building the future. What have we done in the last three years? What is this bill adding, this budget adding to what we've done in the last 3 years? But also the bill as it laps over the next 4 years, what are we building for New Zealand? So in terms of fixing the basics, Madam Speaker, I have to start with health. Health is often, especially now in the end of the winter time, it is often what people talk about and what, when I door knocked in the weekend, what people tell me on the doorsteps. And when I shared with them that the current government have invested in our budget a record $5.5 billion extra of taxpayers' money into frontline health services over the forecast period, they were quite surprised. Then they asked me the question, and we went deeper into the bureaucracies that we inherited from the last lot, what happens in healthcare. However, we told them the plan, and the plan and what we're doing already, including the additional budget that we've put in into this year's, the additional spending that we've put in into the budget, including new hospitals and new wards built around the country. That is the new hospital, the new wing in Dunedin. That is the new hospital that we're now building for Whangarei. That is the new land that we're purchasing for South Auckland. That is also feeding and building into the future of frontline providers, frontline doctors and nurses by doing the additional school in Waikato University. Apart from the hospital, the wards, the beds, it is also the additional money that we put into pharmac medicine. It is also about putting into funding and support for more precautionary and prevention testing into cervical cysts and into breast cancer screening, into cervical screening, into bowel cancer screening. All of this is adding and helping into building a better future for New Zealanders. Then, Madam Speaker, what are we fixing in education? I am a mother of two young children, and when I first had, sent Amber to her first day in school, I sent a text message to the Minister of Education, Minister Erica Stanford. I thanked her as a voter in New Zealand, and I thanked her as a mother, because going through going through the public school system, I have had all the confidence in New Zealand public school system. Until the last lot came in, where there is falling truancy, kids are not going to school anymore, there is no clear understanding from schools, from teachers, from parents, in what to teach our children. There is no foundational skills or knowledge taught in maths and English, and definitely not in science. So what are we fixing? We are fixing, and I just saw that, and then I thought it was so fitting. I hope the TV will see it, and people around New Zealand will see it. While Labour are talking tax, tax, tax, we are building, and this is without adding additional tax on New Zealand taxpayers. We as a government are building 1,364 new classrooms, 1,364 new classrooms without adding new taxes. We've built three new specialist schools without adding new taxes. We are also adding solar panels for 500 schools around the country to help to reduce the energy bills, to help to provide a safer and warmer school for our children without adding new taxes. That is what I call fixing the basics, but also building the future, because this is what the National Government is about. But also coming into law and order, and often when I remember door knocking in 2023, and that was the number one thing talked about in our community events and also at door knocking, which was around the concern of going into the shopping malls, the concern of ram raids, the concern of all the young children getting out of school, not going to school, and then creating all the chaos and mayhem, and all the gang members going into township and closing down townships so kids can't go to school. There were a lot of anxiety and scare in the community. So we came in, and what do we do in fixing the basics? And this is what the budget have added to. Just look at the results now. 85% down on ram raids. New police station, because the government had invested budget into new police station in Greymouth, new police station in Whanganui, corrections, and new courthouse in Rotorua. And all of that also added to, and the results that we're seeing now is 22% reduction in serious repeated youth offending, but also 49,000 fewer victims. And that means 46,000 fewer victims, and for their families, and better, safer community. So that's all the fixing the basics that needs to continue to work on. And we still have too much crime, but we cannot afford to go back to the last lot, which is, by the way, the same leader, the same deputy leader, the same front bench, kind of just swapped around because they don't answer emails. But all of the same team, they're going back to the same strategy of all the talk, no delivery, but actually additional talk, because they've now promised tax, tax, tax. And also because their potential coalition partners are now talking about bottom line for adding taxes, taxes, taxes. What do they have show for it? Nothing. And so in the last weekend, and when I door knocked, people were concerned about the additional tax burdens. And fundamentally, they're asking, look, we don't mind so much about paying tax, but we know that we're just giving out money for no reason. We know that we're just giving all this money to IRD and we don't see new hospitals, new roads, new schools, no nothing. So what are we doing? I wanted to make a mention, actually answer one of the comments made by a speaker in the Labour Party just before me. And he talked about the growing number of businesses closing down. Well, actually, he probably hasn't read the news. At the year ended July 2026, there are more companies registered on companies' office. Far more, actually 40% more new businesses registered than closed. So if you're going to read one side of the stats, just make sure that you read the other side so you have the complete accurate story, because whatever we say in this house has a growing impact outside this house. People listen in. So give them the true story, would you? But anyway, so what are we doing for the future? This government in this budget have committed to infrastructure pipeline projects that we've started, the salt turning, that in the next 4 years will bring 220,000 new jobs for New Zealand. That are 220,000 new jobs that will come with construction, with all the different sectors that are related to the projects and new roads, new bridges, new infrastructure, but also all of the retail, all of the hospitality, all of the service providers that come around those infrastructure projects. So remember that when we talk about the new infrastructure that we're putting in. But also, record-breaking in export sales. We are a migrant country. We are also a country that focuses so much on export. We do so well in producing primary goods. So let's not forget policies that we have implemented that we're supporting through investment boost, through family boost, all of these above, and also including now KiwiSaver can now be used for first home buyers on farms. All of those are to help our primary sectors to make sure that they continue to deliver and grow this economy. And this is why I think people in this year's election have a very, very clear choice. It is the party vote for parties that are mature, that has a plan and is already delivering on the plan. And we've shown the records that we've actually fixed basics and fixing the basics, but we are also building the future at the same time. So this election, make sure that you vote, make sure that you pick the party and vote for the party that will actually drive delivery, drive growth, provide better jobs and a better future for all New Zealanders. Madam Speaker, I commend the bill to the House.
4: Honourable Kieran McInulty.
5: Madam Speaker, thank you very much. That was quite an extraordinary contribution, because they are trying to have New Zealanders believe that they have somehow managed to lower taxes, increase spending and reduce debt. Oh, no. Actually, they didn't mention debt, did they?
6: They did not.
5: No, and there's a very good reason for that. They have tried to present this to New Zealanders that somehow they have managed to do all these things without lowering taxes. That's what they're trying to push. But actually, since Nancy Liu was pleading with the House to tell the whole story, let's have the whole story. This government has borrowed through the teeth to get the things in this budget. They have not balanced the books like they promised. In fact, they have increased the debt. This government have borrowed more than the previous government did, if you exclude COVID, and let's now include COVID. Because during that time, the very same MPs that are now senior ministers were pleading with us to spend more. They cannot have it both ways. They are trying to trick New Zealanders into believing that it is possible to do all these things that they have promised without increasing taxes and without increasing debt. It is not possible, it is not true, and that is why they're not telling the full story. But the thing is, Madam Speaker, is that a few speeches or things even read today on that side of the House isn't going to change the reality for New Zealanders. They know that what Nancy Liu just said isn't true. They know what Mike Butterick said before her isn't true. It doesn't add up. And I'm not at all surprised to hear that Rema Nakhle's piping up. She may as well make the most of the time she's got. My pick is 2 parliamentary sitting weeks left and just over 2 months left, and she's gone. And my pick is so is Tim Costley as well. Because New Zealanders know that this government promised the world and has delivered nothing. Things have gotten worse. Debt has increased. Debt has increased. Costs have increased. Wages have gone down in real terms. Unemployment is up. Homelessness is up. None of those things were talked about in any of the government's contributions today. And what is also fascinating, Madam Speaker, is that none of them have talked about nurses. Why is that, I wonder? Why is that? Is it possibly because the Prime Minister and the Health Minister and basically all of them have been caught out? They have been caught out misleading the country by saying that they have added 2,000 more nurses, but actually, that's not true, is it?
6: No,
5: it's not true. It is 54. 54 nurses 54 at a time where demand on the health system has never been higher, and this lot have only increased nurses by 54. Why is it, I wonder, do they have to make things up? Why do they have to claim that it's 2,000 when it's actually 54? It's not just in nurses either, by the way. They are claiming that they have built 7,000 houses when actually it's 600.
6: That's right.
5: Why do they have to make things up? It's because their record doesn't stand on its own 2 feet. It falls over very quickly once you scratch the surface, once you get through the spin, once you get through all the nonsense, all the PR. They haven't stacked up. And just look at the record in nursing. Waikato Hospital, 90 fewer FTEs, full-time equivalents, than a year ago. That's extraordinary. Auckland City, 74 fewer. Middlemore, 78 fewer. They have not added a single nurse to Wairarapa Hospital in their entire time in government. In fact, Wairarapa are 40 nurses short and they are not allowed to hire. Let that sink in. They are 40 nurses short of what we need and they are not allowed to hire because Simeon Brown and this government have put a hiring freeze on. They are not allowed to hire. Is it any wonder that nurses have only grown by 54 in this term? 54. It is outrageous. And the fact that they tried to fib, the fact that they tried to mislead the country into thinking that it was more when it was only 54, says everything you need to know about this government. Just look at Palmerston North. They've had 25 cut in the last 2 years. Northland, 67 cut. Nelson, Marlborough have been cut by 30. They are going backwards because they have not invested in health. When they say we've done all these things, oh, we've put a record level of funding into health, you only needed to increase it by a dollar for it to be a record level of funding. The thing is that they have not kept up with demand, they have not kept up with the cost, they keep chirping because they know it's true. They are chirping away because I have hit a nerve because they know that they're going around their communities knocking on doors and telling them that things have gone up by, nurses have gone up by 2,000 when they know it isn't true. Why are they saying things they know is not true? It's because they know that if they actually talked about the truth when it came to nurses, that it would not stack up. Exactly the same when you look at the claims that were made around Wairarapa Hospital. Now, this is an issue that I have been banging on about for the last 3 years. This government stole money that was intended to fix our hospital. We had to get the Speaker involved because the Minister refused to answer questions. We had to get the Ombudsman involved because the Health Ministry refused to answer questions. There was money designated to fix Wairarapa Hospital. They took it to fix the hole in their budget. And then they have the nerve now that they have been shamed into giving that money back to claim credit for it. It is outrageous. Their record on health is outrageous. It is shameful. The facts speak for themselves. And I would challenge any government member to go and stand outside their local hospital, be it in Waikato or in Auckland City or in Middlemore or Wairarapa or Palmerston North or Northland or Nelson Marlborough, and tell the truth. Tell the facts that their nursing numbers have gone backwards.
6: That's right.
5: And then tell people to vote for them. They won't do it, will they?
6: They won't.
5: They won't, because they know that no one is going to vote for a government that says it as it is, that tells the facts, that tells the truth, that says despite 3 years in power, despite making all sorts of claims about expenditure and health, things have gotten worse. Fact. Things have gone backwards. Fact. They can't spin their way out of it. They tried. They tried to mislead the country and they got caught out. But they don't care. They don't care. They think that they can win this election by misleading people. And I'll give you an example. The National Party want to sell Air New Zealand. They want to sell Air New Zealand. They want to privatise our national carrier. Is that true? No. That's what the ACT Party want to do. It would be dishonest for me to say that the National Party want to do something because their coalition partner wants to do something. But that is not what the National Party are doing, is it? No, they are not sticking to the truth. They are trying to collate things and presenting a problem. So if it is dishonest for me to say that the National Party want to sell Air New Zealand, it is dishonest for the National Party to say that the Labor Party want to introduce 9 new taxes.
6: That's right.
5: They know it isn't true, but they say it anyway. Exactly. What does it say about a government with 3 years record behind them that they have to make things up to make themselves look electable? That they have to, after 3 years of being in government, they have to go to New Zealand and say, vote for us because these guys are going to do taxes. These guys are going to do 9 new taxes, despite the fact they know it isn't true.
6: Exactly.
5: That's hardly a record to stand on. That is why they're doing it. They have hardly got a record to stand on that they have to make things up to make themselves look electable. Oh, I haven't even mentioned New Zealand First. That speaks for itself. They're going backwards. I'm going to leave them alone. They're doing themselves damage. That's fine by me. But the fact is, Madam Speaker, that New Zealanders can see through the spin. They can see through the nonsense. They know that in their local hospitals, things are going backwards. If nurses aren't allowed to be hired, they have been cut. If work needs to be done, the money's been put elsewhere to fill the hole in their budget. This is the reality that New Zealanders are facing. Highest homelessness in the history of this country. Highest homelessness in the history of this country. Rima Nakley, who always changes seats in order to heckle, you notice there? It still doesn't work. She says that it is not true. Well, I tell you what, New Zealanders, here is a simple choice for you. Who are you going to believe? Those people on the front line, like Wellington City Mission, Auckland City That's Mission, right. the Christchurch City Mission, or the Methodist Mission, right. or Rima Nakley.
6: Yeah.
5: Who are New Zealanders going to believe? Right. The people that are working with homelessness, the people that are working with our most vulnerable, those that say that it is the worst they have ever experienced, right. the worst that the country has ever seen, who are they going to believe? Them, who know what they're talking about, or desperate National MPs who only have a matter of weeks left in the job, who are clinging on to anything, making things up in order to stay in this job? Right. I know who New Zealanders are going to believe. The ones that are actually telling the truth. That is who they're going to believe. And in just over 2 months' time, we're going to see that in action.
7: Tom Rutherford.
8: Madam Speaker, if there was ever a pitch for leadership on that side of the House, that was it. That was it. And one of the prerequisites, as Suze Redmayne says, is he has to wear a tie. Has to wear a tie. So that discounts half of his colleagues on that side. But that was the leadership pitch. And that was the leadership pitch after a 24% poll result in this week's Roy Morgan poll on that side for Labor. 24%. 24%. They're taking a dive, taking a deep dive. And you just wait. You just wait. The hospital pass will come in. Mr McAnulty, Chris Hipkins has read the tea leaves. And we think you should take it up and take on the mantle. And ladies and gentlemen, he'll use that speech right there to say, colleagues, I'm the white knight. I'm coming to save the day. Don't worry about Wairarapa. Don't worry about that. I want to lead this party and this country, Madam Speaker. That's what that speech was. That's what that was. That was a leadership pitch. The only downside, he only had three other colleagues here to listen to it. And one of them's retiring. And he's out of here. He's checked out. He was yawning during that contribution, Madam Speaker. He was yawning. He was so bored. He was so bored. So there's no votes there. There's no votes there, Madam Speaker. That was a leadership pitch if I've ever heard one, Madam Speaker. But we're actually here, Madam Speaker, to talk about the Appropriation Estimates Bill. That's what we're actually here to talk about. We're not here to talk about things here, things there. We're here to talk about the Appropriation Bill, Mr McAnulty. And so, well, I certainly didn't vote for you, sir. I certainly didn't vote for you. If I lived in the Wairarapa, my vote would have gone to Mike Butterick every day of the week. Every day of the week, Mike Butterick. That's a true representative, one that actually lives in his community, Madam Speaker, one who actually lives in it and knows it and lives and breathes it, Madam Speaker.
4: And point of order, Honourable Kieran McInerney.
5: Look, as everybody in this House knows, I love the hustle and bustle of this House, but it is inappropriate, unparliamentary to make an accurate claim about someone's personal circumstances. Yeah. I do live in Wairarapa, and the member should not allude otherwise.
4: Yeah, I expect that Tom Rutherford would apologise to the member.
8: Madam Speaker, I withdraw and apologise. Madam Speaker,
4: and
8: it's ironic.
4: I also want to remind the member that we're on appropriations, and I know we've gone a bit
8: political
4: this
8: debate.
4: Afternoon, but a little bit of appropriation into the speech would be good.
8: That's great. I've got 7 minutes and 42 seconds to do so, Madam Speaker. And if we're talking about accurate records in the House, there should be other members standing up and correcting the record at the same time, Madam Speaker. And I just wonder, Madam Speaker, if the member on that side wants to hold that standard, maybe he should look across his benches to other members on that side of the House and hold them to the exact same standard. Because if he wants to hold us to that standard, he should start in his own glass house. In his own glass house and set the standard there, Madam Speaker. But Madam Speaker, this year's budget was focused on fixing the basics and building the future. And if I think of my home in Tauranga and the wider Bay of Plenty, Madam Speaker, one of the things from this year's budget that I'm so proud of, was the funding for the redevelopment of the Tauranga Hospital. Our city has grown exponentially over the last 25 to 30 years. We've grown massively, Madam Speaker. We've been one of New Zealand's fastest growing areas across the country. And our men and women on the front line working day to day in our Tauranga Hospital are working in constrained environment. And many governments have known about the issue. Many governments have known about it. They have seen the droves of people coming across the Kaimai Ranges into Tauranga and seeing what we have in our slice of paradise. People have seen it. They know what we have. Beautiful beaches, amazing communities, pretty good damn representation from their local members as well, Madam Speaker. But our Tauranga Hospital has been pushed to its absolute limit. This year's budget had funding to upgrade it. Finally, Madam Speaker, finally it had funding to upgrade for the redevelopment of the Tauranga Hospital. That is something I am so proud of us as a government that we are delivering. And I know my colleague Sam Uffendall, the MP for Tauranga, will share the same thoughts as I would, Madam Speaker, because for many men and women across Tauranga and the wider Bay of Plenty, they want to know that if they turn up to their hospital, they can get the service they need from the incredible frontline healthcare workers, but also that they are working in an environment and in facilities that are there to support them. And so I'm really proud that we were the government delivering the redevelopment of the Tauranga Hospital. Another thing, Madam Speaker, I'm incredibly proud of for us is supporting our Port of Tauranga and the fast-track legislation that we've got that will enable growth not just for Tauranga, but for New Zealand. For New Zealand. This is New Zealand's largest export port in the country. In the country, Madam Speaker. And it's been our government's fast-track legislation that has enabled things like the Port of Tauranga, numerous renewable projects, numerous housing projects to finally be delivered, to change this attitude of no into finally a yes, Madam Speaker. And that is a good thing, Madam Speaker. Roading and investment into infrastructure is massive for Tauranga and the Bay of Plenty, and this year's budget is building on that. We've got two roads of national significance, State Highway 29, Tauriko West, Stage 1, started under us. They talk. We deliver on this side, Madam Speaker. They talk, they consult, they put heaps of money into consultants. Remember Light Fail? Not one metre of track actually delivered. This side, we came into government, we said we would begin Tauriko West State Highway 29, and it's underway, Madam Speaker, and that is a great thing, delivered through numerous budgets as a government. And then there's the Takitimu North Link Stage 1. That's progressing exceptionally well, Madam Speaker, opening in less than 2 years' time for our community, which will be great. Fast track delivered for Stage 2 already. Stage 2 is going to continue, Madam Speaker. That is great. That's what a government of excellence actually does. And really, really proud of it. And this year's budget delivers on the investment into roading and infrastructure. Nearly $7 billion in capital investment and about $60 billion of infrastructure investment over the next 4 years. That's jobs. That's what that is. That's opportunity. That's saying to New Zealanders that we've got plans for the future. We're creating jobs, creating opportunity, investing in local economies, creating growth. That is how a government grows the size of the pie. That's how you grow the pie, Madam Speaker, and that's what Mike Butterick talks about a lot. You don't cut the pie up into so many small pieces and try to tax the hell out of it. You grow the pie. You want to solve the cost of living? You create more jobs. You build growth. You lift wages. That's how you do it. That's how you do it. And Duncan Webb, he can yell. He can yell. But the only reason he's yelling is he's looking for a job in 2 months' time. He's looking for one in 2 months' time.
4: The bell,
8: but Madam
4: the
8: Speaker,
4: bell is the business committee clock, so that one's about 30 seconds
8: okay, Madam Speaker, that's fine.
4: Inform the Speaker.
8: That's fine. Then, Madam Speaker, I think of other opportunities coming in our community and I think of what we're doing in law and order. Law and order. For many locals in the Bay of Plenty, if I knock on doors in Papamoa, Mount Maunganui, Welcome Bay, Mangatapu or Hawiri, they say to me, gosh, I feel a lot safer now than I did 2.5 years ago. Gosh, I feel so much safer if I go to Bay Fair or The Crossing or into Tauranga Central than I did 2.5 years ago. Thank goodness your government has invested in law and order and bringing and getting rid of the sense of lawlessness that was taking over this country. Remember, ram raids down 85% under our government. Gang patch, I haven't seen one of those for nearly 2 years, Madam Speaker. I haven't seen one of them for nearly 2 years. And Greg O'Connor, last night in his valedictory statement, said that he absolutely loved the gang patch ban. That's maybe why he's going. That's maybe why he's going. Down the back, down the back, if you've got a differing view to the front bench, Madam Speaker. And just finally, Madam Speaker, the one thing I keep hearing is please don't bring in any new taxes. You want to do something about the cost of living? Don't take more of people's own money. They've worked hard for it. You don't grow this economy by digging into other people's pockets. You do it by creating opportunities, creating a brighter future, focusing on the things that actually matter and fixing the basics and building the future.
4: The question is that the motion be agreed to. Those of that opinion will say aye.
6: Aye.
4: To the contrary, no.
6: No.
4: The ayes have it. Party vote is called, please, Clark.
9: New Zealand National. 48 votes in favour. New Zealand Labour.
10: 34 votes opposed.
9: Green Party of Aotearoa New Zealand.
11: 14 votes opposed.
9: ACT New Zealand.
12: 11 votes in favour.
9: New Zealand First.
13: 8 votes in favour.
9: Te Pāti Māori. Taku Te Whiris. Marimira Kapakingi.
4: The ayes are 67, the noes are 48. The question is agreed.
9: Appropriation 2026-27 Estimates Bill, third reading. Empress Supply, second for 26-27 Bill, second reading.
4: The Empress Supply, second for 2026-27 Bill is set down for third reading immediately. Honourable Cameron Brewer.
14: Madam Speaker, I move that the Empress Supply, second for 2627 Bill, be now read a third time.
4: The question is that the motion be agreed to. Those of that opinion will say aye.
6: Aye.
4: To the contrary, no.
6: No.
4: The ayes have it. Party vote is called, please, Clark.
9: New Zealand National.
11: 48 votes in favour.
9: New Zealand Labour.
10: 34 votes opposed.
9: Green Party of Aotearoa New Zealand.
11: 14 votes opposed.
9: ACT New Zealand.
12: 11 in favour.
9: New Zealand First.
12: 8 in favour.
9: Te Pāti Māori. Taku Te Whiris. Marimira Kapakingi.
4: The ayes are 67, the noes are 48. The question is agreed.
9: Empress Supply, second for 2026-27 Bill, third reading.
4: The House stands adjourned until 2 p.m. on Tuesday, the 15th of September, 2026.
15: That brings us to the end of this live broadcast from the House of Representatives.
6: The House will next sit at 2 p.m. on Tuesday the 15th of September. Before we return you to RNZ National, here's a chance to catch up on today's question time. Ngā mihi nui.
13: The House comes to oral questions. The first name of Mike Davidson.
15: Thank you, Mr. Speaker. My question is to the Minister of Local Government. Has he received any advice that shows that the rates cap will result in no savings for some households?
13: The Honourable Simon Watt.
16: Mr Speaker, I've received advice that the amount an average household saves will depend on what their council would otherwise have increased rates by and how these rates are allocated. If a council is already close to or within the cap, the average savings will naturally be modest. That shows that the cap is workable when councils prioritise. But many ratepayers are facing double-digit increases. For example, under Hamilton City Council's 2024 to 2034 long-term plan, an average household was on track to pay around $6,400 a year by 2034. With increases limited to 4%, that would be around $4,170, saving about $15,800 over a 10-year period. That is a meaningful savings.
15: Supplementary. Does he think a young family saving $34 a year under the rates cap would be better or worse off once higher fees for pools, libraries, public transport and car parking are included, given his view in a Cabinet paper that a rates cap will, quote, incentivise greater use of user charges, end quote?
16: Well, Mr Speaker, first and foremost, I'd encourage the member to...
13: Just hold on. Wait on. We'll start that again.
16: Thank you, Mr Speaker. First and foremost, I'd encourage the member to read the bill in regards to rates capping. The cumulative effect of rates increases means that over a 5 or 10 year period, Kiwi households will have considerable savings as a result of that cumulative effect being limited to 4%. Don't forget the rates increases last year were 14% on average across New Zealand. This year, 9%, 4% will respect to savings. What I also reflect is that not having a cap will not protect Kiwi ratepayers, and that won't protect them against... not having a cap will also not protect them against those double-digit rate increases, and that is not the policy of this government.
15: How does he reconcile his claim that households will save money with the Ministry for the Environment's feedback that, quote, reduced rates revenue may be offset by increased fees for services such as swimming pool entry, library fines and parking. This could result in no net savings for many households, end quote.
16: Well, Mr Speaker, on this side of the House, we understand the concept of prioritisation and making decisions in regards to spending that is within a limit. We don't have and operate a credit card without a limit on this side of the House by any stretch. Councils will and should prioritise their spending, like every single Kiwi household and business in this country. I make no apology for councils needing to do that. Putting a limit on their increase of expenditure is a sensible and pragmatic thing to do to protect Kiwi households.
15: True. Does he accept that including water services investment, which are exempt from the rates cap, in his figures for Waitaki District Council, in his answer to oral questions on August 25th, artificially inflated his claims of savings by nearly 80%?
16: Mr Speaker, no, because what I was providing there was an example of how much a average bill would increase the differential between the average of 14% or 9% versus 4%. Basic maths would indicate to the member that when you increase cumulative bills by 14 or 9%, it is a heck of a lot bigger over a period of 5 or 10 years than at 4%. On this side of the House, we are on the side of Kiwi ratepayers. We want to protect Kiwi ratepayers from unreasonable roller coaster rates increases. That's what we're doing. We make no apologies for that, and that side of the House has no plan to protect Kiwi ratepayers.
15: Is it correct that the biggest savings from his rates cap will go to owners of multi-million dollar houses and holiday homes who don't need support, while struggling families may only save as little as $34 a year, only to face higher costs from reduced local services?
13: A concise answer would be good.
16: No.
13: Question number two, Dan Bedwa.
17: Speaker. My question is to the Minister of Revenue and asks,
15: Is the government considering a capital gains tax on properties used for both residential and business purposes?
13: The Honourable Simon Watt.
16: Oh, Mr Speaker, no. This government will not introduce a capital gains tax on the family home or on small businesses. For many Kiwis, the line between the two isn't so simple. They might live in the front of a property and run their business from a workshop, garage or an office out the back. We won't punish people for using their own homes to build

0: These are ordinary Kiwis using what they have to build something for themselves and their family.
1: Supplementary question. What could a capital gains tax mean for a tradie or other small business owner who operates their business from their family property?
0: Well, Mr. Speaker, it could mean being taxed 28% on part of their family property simply because they have used it to earn a living. That means that a Kiwi that has worked hard, paid their mortgage and built a business from home could face a big tax bill when they sell or are due to retire. That is the wrong message. It punishes aspiration rather than rewarding it. On this side of the house, we back people who work hard, invest and take risks. And we do that and we say no new taxes.
2: The Honourable Carmel Cipollone, question three.
3: Mr. Speaker, to the Minister for Social Development and Employment, does she stand by all her statements and actions?
2: The Honourable Louise Hupston.
4: Mr. Speaker, yes, in the context in which they were given.
3: Supplementary. Why, when 36,015 to 19-year-olds are not in work, educational training, did she cut the access to job seeker payments of 18 and 19-year-olds?
4: Mr. Speaker, because our government is clear, we want 18 and 19-year-olds in education, training or employment. And if they're not, we expect that their families do support them. We know that going on welfare is a trap. If a young person goes on to the job seeker benefit under the age of 20, on average they will spend another 21 years of their life on welfare. Our side of the house is more aspirational for young people and wants more for their futures.
3: Supplementary. How can she say she is supporting young people into work when, in this term, she has cut off their access to a benefit while also limiting non-beneficiaries' access to employment support programs?
4: Mr. Speaker, I refute that. We now have 4,000 young people in job coaching, which is a very intensive program. We're also incentivising those young people who then go into employment and stay in a job for 12 months with a $1,000 bonus. We are doing things differently. We want to release people, young people, from the trap that they would otherwise fall into if those guys were still in office. We want more for them.
3: Supplementary question. How can she deny that she has moved the goalposts for young people accessing MSD employment programs when programs like Manurimahi, FlexiWage and the Mayor Task Force for Jobs are almost entirely only available to those on benefit under her watch?
4: Well, Mr. Speaker, as I said, we have higher aspirations for the other side in terms of young people. They have access to Hapa Tamarangatahi, they have access to the Limited Services Volunteer, one of the most successful programs we have, intensive job coaching. There are now 70,000 New Zealanders in job coaching and case management. Case management is the most effective intervention that MSD offers. We want more for young people and we'll never apologise for that.
2: Just remind the interjectors there that I didn't cut anything off, although I'm tempted.
3: Supplementary. Has she been advised if the Ministry of Social Development is recommending that young people approaching them for help who can no longer receive a benefit or get access to effective MSD employment programs, that they should go and get a credit card?
4: Mr. Speaker, no. We clearly want young people to be in education, in training, in employment. That's why we've invested in Budget 26 in more in youth guarantee and an additional 10,000 places in trades training. We want to see young people get ahead in life, and that's why we are changing the settings to ensure that they have that opportunity.
3: Tree. Is it the Minister's view that it is better for a young person to owe money on a credit card rather than receive help from the Ministry of Social Development?
4: Well, Mr. Speaker, as I said at the start, we believe that young people should be in employment, education or training, or supported by their families. If you look at comparable countries in Australia, there is a parental income test up to the age of 22. In France, you've got no access to welfare under the age of 25.

0: 5. This is a balanced approach. Well, don't you want to, you normally compare with ourselves to Australia. I've just said it's up to the age of 22. And as I said, our side of the house is more aspiration for young people than allowing them to get stuck on welfare where they stay another 21 years of their life. 21 years. It's got to be better than
1: good.
0: That.
1: It's enough. It's completely calmed down. Beg your pardon? The Honourable Carmel Cipollone.
2: Why does she refuse to acknowledge that at a time of rising unemployment and job losses, she has actively made it harder for young people to get into work by restricting access to the very programs designed to help them, cut them off from getting welfare support, and how can young people possibly afford another 3 years of a national government?
0: Very simply, Mr. Speaker, because our side of the House knows that growing the economy grows employment opportunities. 220,000 is the Treasury forecast. A job for a young person is a better life, a better future, and we're going to stick with that every day of the week because we're fixing the basics and building the future for young New Zealanders.
1: General barrage like that has to stop. It's the last question like that. Suze Redmayne, question 4.
3: Thank you, Mr. Speaker. My question is to the Minister of Revenue. Is the government considering introducing an inheritance or gift tax?
1: The Honourable Simon Watts.
4: Mr. Speaker, no. This government will not introduce an inheritance or gift tax. New Zealanders work hard, save and invest so that they can build a better future for themselves and their families. This government backs aspiration, and we will not be waiting at the end with another tax.
3: Supplementary.
1: Just a moment. I've made the point before, when a question is being asked, no one else speaks, and when a minister's answering a question, he doesn't need his colleagues to assist him or her. Sue Redmayne.
3: Supplementary. What types of New Zealanders could be affected by an inheritance or gift tax?
4: Well, Mr. Speaker, all New Zealanders who have worked hard will build up assets over their lifetime. An inheritance tax could tax a home, a small business, people with a farm, savings, investments, or other assets they want to pass on to their children. These are everyday New Zealanders who have spent decades building something up for themselves and their families. And what may already be one of the hardest moments in someone's life, having just lost a parent or a loved one, the last thing a family should face is an inheritance tax bill from the government.
3: Supplementary. What impact could an inheritance or gift tax have on New Zealanders' incentives to save, invest and build something for the next generation?
5: Mr. Speaker.
1: The Honourable Simon Watts. Somebody else wanting to answer the question?
4: Mr. Speaker, it sends a chilling message to hard-working Kiwis. Instead, on this side of the House, we want New Zealanders to save, to invest, to build businesses and to create wealth for themselves and their children. Layering new taxes on people who do these things would discourage investment, hold back growth, and make it harder for Kiwi families to get ahead. And that is not what we stand for on this side of the House. Our focus, Mr. Speaker, is on fixing the basics, building the future, and no new taxes.
1: The Honourable Willie Jackson, question number 5.
6: Thank you, Mr. Speaker. To the Minister of RMA Reform, does he stand by a statement that it is absolutely paramount for the government that we protect settlements that have been entered into in good faith? And if not, why?
1: The Honourable Paul Goldsmith.
7: On behalf of the Minister, yes.
6: To the Minister, how is overriding the Environment Court, which ruled earlier this year that Plan Change 1 must remain central to protecting the Waikato and Waipa rivers, acting in good faith with iwi?
7: Well, Mr. Speaker, on behalf of the Minister, the Government's decision to pause PC1 is a practical measure to support the transition to the new planning system. Because PC1 arrives at the very moment our new planning system is replacing the RMA, and we don't want farmers and growers to incur the costs and transitioning into PC1's farmer environmental plan and consent framework that will soon be replaced by others.
6: Mr. Speaker, to the Minister, can the Minister explain why Waikato Tainui, Raukawa, Ngāti Maniapoto, Te Aroa and Tū Whareto jointly wrote to him, warning his delay would be a direct breach? And can he tell this House which one of those five iwi he decided to listen to before ignoring all of them?
7: Well, on behalf of the Minister, I certainly did not ignore them. We met with iwi on multiple times, as did officials, and the proposal does not change the Government's commitment to upholding treaty settlements, including Te Ture Whai Mana. And no settlement says we could never change the planning system, and so what we're working on is adjusting that arrangement for the new system.
6: Speaker, to the Minister, does he agree with Tuku Roirangi Morgan that the Government has, quote, stepped in to override judicial directions at the behest of their political donors, unquote, and is that another example of good faith?
7: On behalf of the Minister, no, I don't agree with that statement.
6: Mr. Speaker, to the Minister, will he attend Koronehana to discuss why, at the start of his own RMA reforms, that plan changes giving effect to treaty settlements, including PC1, would continue, and then break that commitment 3 months later without the agreement of any of the five iwi affected, and if not, why?
7: On behalf of the Minister, I'm not sure of my travel plans, but I do know that my excellent colleagues, Minister Paul Tucker and Goldsmith, will be attending.
1: Question number six, Ricardo Mendes March.
5: Thank you so much, Mr. Speaker. My question is to the Minister for Social Development and Employment.
1: Mr. March, just wait till everyone here is quite settled. Ricardo Mendes March.
5: Thank you, Mr. Speaker. My question is to the Minister for Social Development and Employment. What are the terms of reference, if any, of the review of the wrongful benefit suspensions, and will the review consider compensation?
1: The Honourable Louise Hobson.
0: Mr. Speaker, I have made it clear to MSD that the review will consider the winter energy payment issue and processing delays. The review will cover what has occurred and who has been affected in operationalising mandatory reviews, and any further actions that may be needed to prevent these issues happening again. As I've already made clear in the House, I will wait for the findings of the review on the 10th of September.
5: Does she acknowledge that supported living payments recipients who are captured by mandatory reviews, which ended up leading to processing delays, that they live often week to week without any savings? And if so, does she accept that even a week's worth of missed payments could push people into hardship, hunger, or homelessness?
0: Mr. Speaker, as I've already said, the suspension of payments that was made incorrectly will have had an impact on New Zealanders, and I accept that that would have been challenging for many, which is why I had asked MSD to focus with urgency on making sure that those payments were reinstated and backdated at pace.
5: If she recognises the impact this could have had on people, including potentially being left with people being left hungry, potentially homeless or in hardship, why is she not commenting on the possibility of compensation?
0: Well, as I've said, I will wait for the findings of the review.
5: What is the point of an apology if she's not even willing to consider the option of compensation for harm that may have occurred, which is not redressed through back payments, as that cannot make up for potential debt or harm or worsening health outcomes that people may have experienced due to missed payments?
0: Well, Mr. Speaker, as I said, the review will cover many components, including who has been affected, and that's why I'm waiting for that review.
1: Question number seven, Catherine Wedd.
8: Thank you, Mr. Speaker. My question is to the Minister for Tourism and Hospitality. What recent progress has she seen on tourism in New Zealand?
1: The Honourable Louise Upston.
9: Mr. Speaker, recent data from Statistics New Zealand shows New Zealand's international visitor numbers continue to climb. Over 201,000 international visitors arrived in New Zealand in June 2026, up 8.1% on June 2025. That puts international visitor arrivals for June at 95% of the 2019 levels for the same period. Growing tourism is a key part of our government's plan to fix the basics and build the future. This progress shows that our plan to grow the economy is working.
8: Supplementary. What markets are seeing the strongest growth?
9: Mr. Speaker, we are seeing continued growth from our largest visitor market, Australia, with 108,200 arrivals, up 14% from last June. There was also strong growth from other key tourism markets, including from China, with visitor arrivals reaching 14,300, up 27% compared to June last year. Close to 200,000 cruise ship passengers are also expected to arrive in New Zealand this season, with the launch at the weekend of the cruise season. We are seeing the flow on of growth and confidence in our tourism and hospitality sector as more visitors choose New Zealand as their next holiday destination.
8: Supplementary. What steps is the government taking to support progress in tourism growth?
9: Mr. Speaker, we know domestic visitors generate nearly twice as many guest nights as international visitors and account for around two-thirds of all guest nights across New Zealand. We do not believe that New Zealanders booking a weekend away or travelling for a family funeral or a sports team travelling for a game should face an additional tax on top of the costs they already pay when travelling domestically. That's why we don't believe in a bed tax, and we are working hard to attract more tourists to New Zealand, because the more visitors we have in our cities and regions, the more money is being spent in shops and cafes. It's a key part of our plan to grow the economy so we can keep investing in the frontline public services Kiwis rely on without having to reach for new taxes.
10: That's right. That's right.
1: Question 8. Dr. Aishavira. Honourable Dr. Aishavira.
11: Thank you, Mr. Speaker. My question is to the Minister of Health and asks, does he stand by his statement that a sustainable health system relies on a steady pipeline of skilled New Zealand-trained nurses entering the workforce? If so, why?
12: Mr. Speaker.
1: The Honourable Matt Doocy.
12: Thank you, Mr. Speaker. On behalf of the Minister, yes. In the context it was made, as the member will be aware, more than 2,100 additional nurses on a net basis have been employed by Health New Zealand since 2023, which equates to a net increase of 1,640 full-time equivalents. The government remains focused on building on this track record so we can continue to reduce wait times for patients and build the future of our healthcare system. That is why, as at the 14th of August, there were 2,378 full-time equivalent nursing roles actively being recruited across Health New Zealand, including 475 nurses who have accepted offers, with thousands more progressing through recruitment.
1: Tangi Utekere.
13: Yes, Mr. Speaker. Why have ED staff in Palmerston North had to resort to begging Health New Zealand to send urgent help after he cut the number of nurses by 25 over the past 2 years?
12: Well, Mr. Speaker, clearly from my primary that is incorrect, and what I would point to is putting a wrecking ball to the health system in the middle of the pandemic, centralising the health system, taking away local decision making. That member's question reinforces why on the 1st of July we brought back local decision making for budgets, service delivery and recruitment decisions.
1: Just a moment. Okay, point of order, Honourable Kieran McInulty.
14: I'm just seeking clarity from you as to the process. When a minister makes an incorrect statement on behalf of another minister, which minister is required to correct that statement in the House?
1: Then it would be presumably the minister on whose behalf the mistake has been made. Thank you. Can I just say, I could hear some of these things better if there wasn't quite so much interjection.
8: Supplementary. Thank you, Mr. Honourable Speaker. Why, when ED nurses are having to strike for safe staffing at Gisborne Hospital, has he hired just two additional nurses across the entire district in the last year?
12: Well, Mr. Speaker, on behalf of the Health Minister, it is not for the Labor Party or the unions to decide safe staffing levels. It's a clinical decision by Health New Zealand. And the advice I've got is 75% of shifts have been on or above target.
15: Supplementary.
1: Kusha Tangariri Manu.
15: Why isn't he taking action to raise the number of Māori nurses when only 7% of nurses are Māori and Māori experience worse health outcomes?
12: Mr. Speaker, on behalf of the Minister, I would like to point to the great work of the Mental Health Minister with the Mental Health Commission in its latest report, pointing to the increased diversity in our health workforce, specifically our nursing health workforce.
1: The Honourable Phil Twyford.
16: Supplementary.
1: And nobody else.
16: Why, when stroke patients at Waitakere Hospital's Muriwai Ward are left languishing in wet beds and at risk of falls due to lack of nurses, has he only hired 54 nurses across New Zealand in the last 2 years?
12: Well, Mr. Speaker, on behalf of the Minister, I won't take any crocodile tears from the opposition, because when they were in government, nursing vacancies topped at 2,632. As of March 26, they're down to 1,600. The vacancy rate, 8.6% for nurses, is now down to 5.2%. We are delivering.
2: Supplementary.
1: Yep, and I've had a Rachel Boyack.
2: Why, when he has cut the number of nurses in the top of the south by 30 full-time equivalents in the past year alone, are nurses being forced to pick and choose which patients get care each day?
12: Well, Mr. Speaker, on behalf of the Health Minister, you only need to refer to my primary answer that shows that actually the trend line shows that we have employed not only more nurses, but when you look at the numbers of we'll offer employment to 1,800 graduate nurses, that is the biggest offer in any year of the last 7 years.
1: Shannon Halbert.
17: Thank you, Mr. Speaker. Why, when North Shore ED nurses have declared a state of emergency due to a critical lack of staff which has left elderly patients in soiled beds, has he failed to properly staff North Shore Hospital?
12: Mr. Speaker, on behalf of the Health Minister, that is the very reason why we have recruited more nurses into roles to drive down vacancy rates. That is the very reason why we have funded more into winter preparedness plans. That is the very reason why this government is the first government to deliver an online 24/7 primary care service to take the pressure off ED.
1: Maunga Lydia Sassini.
18: Thank you, Mr. Speaker. When he has cut the number of nurses at Middlemore Hospital by 74 over the past 2 years, is it any wonder nurses are saying, quote, "We're sinking quite quickly because people are so sick," unquote?
12: Mr. Speaker, on behalf of the Health Minister, what I say nurses are saying through the turnover rate, under their watch it was 11.7%, now it's down to 8.4%. Nurses are saying they're staying. Next.
1: The Right Honourable Winston Peters.
19: Could the Minister tell us, during the massive nurse shortages by 2023, how many of those questions were asking questions in Parliament about that?
12: Mr. Speaker.
1: You don't have responsibility for a previous parliament. The Honourable Dr. Aisha Verrill.
11: Why, when hospitals across New Zealand are in urgent need of nurses, will he not commit to offering every New Zealand trained nurse a job?
12: Well, Mr. Speaker, on behalf of the Health Minister, what a reckless policy to spend $500 million on committed funding already in the health system. That member needs to come clean. What will she cut to pay for it? Elective surgery or cancer care?
1: You've got to address the question, not start with an attack. So please address the question or ask the question again.
11: Why? When hospitals across New Zealand are in urgent need of more nurses, will he not commit to offering every New Zealand-trained nurse a job?
12: Mr. Speaker, on behalf of the Minister, it's amazing how everything seems so easy when you're in opposition, do very little in government. The figures I've said today of offering to 1,800 graduate nurses is the biggest offer in this country out of any year for the last 7 years. We're committed to growing the workforce. That is why vacancy rates have come down, turnover rates have come down, but most of all, there is 2,100 more nurses at the front line of our health system.
1: Some further advice on the point of order raised by the Honourable Kira McInulty before, and I'm advised that because members are responsible only for their own statements in the House, the Minister answering on behalf would be responsible for correcting incorrect statements. Question number 9, Grant McCallum.
20: Mr. Speaker, thank you, Mr. Speaker.
1: Hang on, wait, Grant.
20: Wait
1: on. Please don't start speaking when someone else has just been called to ask a question. Grant McCallum.
20: Thank you, Mr. Speaker. My question is to the Minister for Small Business and Manufacturing. Does the government have any plans to introduce a capital gains tax on small business?
21: Mr. Speaker.
1: The Honourable Cameron Brewer.
21: No, the government has no such plans. My focus as Minister for Small Business is on lowering costs for businesses and backing the nearly 600,000 small businesses in New Zealand to grow and succeed. Taxing owners on the premises that they have spent a lifetime building would do the opposite. This government backs the people who take the risk and build something.
20: Supplementary. What has the Minister heard from small business owners about what happens to the property they operate from when they sell up?
21: Well, Mr. Speaker, what I hear constantly is that the two cannot be separated. And if the member was to look on what he would call his Trade Me machine, what he would see today for sale is a mechanic in the Hut, a pub in Hokitika, a motorbike dealer in Ngātia. Businesses and building sold as one. And for those owners, that building is their retirement plan. If the workshop's value rises by $100,000, a capital gains tax at 28% takes $28,000 off it. A tax on the shop floor is a tax on their hard-earned retirement.
20: Supplementary. How would such a capital gains tax affect owners who face selling up not by choice, but because of ill health or a relationship breakdown?
21: Mr. Speaker, it would hit them at the worst possible moment. These things cannot be planned. A diagnosis arrives, a marriage ends, and an owner shuts up shop and has to take whatever the sale brings. They are not selling at the top of the market. They are selling because they have to. And a capital gains tax on top of that is just, frankly, salt in the wound. Taxing someone on the way out is not taxing success. It is taxing bad luck.
1: Question number 10, Shannon Halbert.
17: Thank you, Mr. Speaker. Question to the Minister for Tertiary Education. How many people were there in work-based learning last year, and how does that compare to the number of people in work-based learning in 2023?
1: The Honourable Penny Simmons.
22: Point of order, Mr. Speaker. I'm wondering if the person asking the question might like to read from the actual question that he put.
17: Thank you, Mr. Speaker. Question to the Minister for Tertiary Education. How many people were there in work-based learning last year, and how does that compare to the number of people in work-based learning in 2023?
22: Mr. Speaker, would he like to try another go at it?
1: No, No, he wouldn't, and it might be a good idea to take a view of the Leader of the House, who would want things to be moving along, I'm sure, quite speedily, given the debate that's coming.
22: Thank you, Mr. Speaker. Mr. Speaker, there were 138,730 learners in work-based learning in 2023 and 108,315 learners in 2025. Mr. Speaker, this decline in apprentice numbers reflects lower levels of business confidence that we inherited from the previous government, driven by higher costs and economic pressures, particularly in the construction sector. But Mr. Speaker, the good news is that recent Treasury forecasts predict 220,000 more jobs being created over the next 4 years. So we expect to see apprentice numbers track up as businesses feel more confident in training new staff, as long as they haven't got to face 9 new taxes.
17: Tree, is it correct that the number of apprentices has dropped to a 15-year low under her watch?
22: Well, Mr. Speaker, as I said before, it was an economic situation that we inherited. What I can say, though, Mr. Speaker, is that the previous number of apprentices through Apprentice Boost were not actually completing their qualifications. So there was a significant decline in credit completion rates in 2021, 67% only. In 2025, 86% credit completion rates. Apprentice retention rates have increased under this government and attrition rates have decreased. That is a better outcome.
17: Supplementary. Does she agree with Building and Construction ITO Chief Executive Jason Hungerford, who said, quote, "We've got around 600 people ready and willing to start an apprenticeship right now. What we don't have is perhaps the confidence in some of those employers that are willing to take that next step and take them on," unquote.
22: Mr. Speaker, I agree with Jason Hungerford, BCITO CEO, when he said there are signs that building and construction are starting to recover, and that should result in more apprentices and workplace training.
17: Does she agree with Energy and Infrastructure Industry Skills Board Chief Executive Philip Eldridge, who said a lack of apprentices means, quote, "We're going to have difficulty resourcing up for key initiatives, whether it's roading, water, extractive projects," unquote.
22: Mr. Speaker, I agree with the Manufacturing and Engineering Industry Skills Board, who say manufacturing companies are intending to increase apprentice numbers. Apprentice numbers have generally been subdued for a few years as we've come off a post-COVID high and business confidence being hit by the extended war in the Gulf. However, our manufacturing and engineering industries have been continuing with signs of recovery and growth over the past year, and many companies now face skill shortage and consequently are looking to take on more apprentices.
17: Supplementary. Is she surprised that her plan of cut, cut, disestablish, cut has led to a drop in apprenticeship numbers and will leave key industries struggling for workers?
22: Well, as I've said before, Mr. Speaker, it's very difficult to cut a budget that wasn't there. And there was no budget for Apprentice Boost from the end of 2024. This government rescued Apprentice Boost and targeted Apprentice Boost, and therefore we are delighted to see that so many industries are intending to take on more apprentices as the economy grows, and it is why we are so focused on growing the economy, not adding more taxes.
1: Question number 11, Cameron Lux.
3: Mr. Speaker. Thank you, Mr. Speaker. To the Minister for Food Safety, what recent announcements has he made about reducing barriers to New Zealanders accessing home kill and hunted meats?
1: The Honourable Andrew Hoggart.
4: Thank you, Mr. Speaker. This week I announced that the government is consulting on the rules for home kill and hunted meat, including the 28-day rule. This rule means that if you buy or are given an animal off a local farmer, a listed home kill provider cannot process it for you until you've shown that you've been caring for it for 28 days. No one has looked at these rules in 20 years, and this consultation is part of a sustained government effort to reduce red tape and bring the cost of good quality food down for consumers.
3: Supplementary. Why does the Minister believe the 28-day rule needs looking at?
4: Well, Mr. Speaker, if a neighbour or a close friend wants to come to my farm and I'm prepared to sell or even give them, probably not give them, a lamb or a beast for the freezer, then I can't see why the government would stand in the way of that. Not only does it give people access to more affordable food, but it also supports thriving and more connected rural communities. This consultation will be about testing whether there are genuinely is a food safety need for this rule, or whether it's just an example of a silly rule that's just standing in the way of unlocking New Zealand's potential.
3: Supplementary. What impact would this change have on food prices?
4: Well, Mr. Speaker, I can't be concrete in my numbers, but my experience as a farmer sending animals to the works is that you get paid a lot less for that animal than if you were to go and buy it piece by piece in the supermarket. That being able to supply meat, this animal directly to people, will leave that difference in their back pocket.
3: What has the Minister heard from farmers and hunters about donating meat?
4: I've heard from hunters and farmers who want to give meat to local sports clubs, community organisation or food bank and aren't sure if they're allowed to. There are ways to donate, but there does appear to be some inconsistency and different pieces of legislation which is driving uncertainty among people who want to help. Meat is the number one thing food banks are looking for and the dearest thing for them to provide. That's a waste on both sides and it's worth cleaning up.
1: Do you take cash for those cattle beasts or how's it work? Question 12, Celia Wade-Brown.
6: Thank you, Mr. Speaker. My question is to the Minister of Justice and asks, what actions, if any, has his government taken to lift voter enrolment among 18 to 24-year-olds?
1: The Honourable Paul Goldsmith.
7: Thank you, Mr. Speaker. I'm advised that $18.1 million has been allocated by the Electoral Commission to support enrolment in the 2026 election. After the government provided an additional $61.8 million in the budget 2025 to support the effectiveness and timeliness of electoral services. So that $18 million compares with $10.8 million in the previous election. The Electoral Commission, I note, of course, is independent and is undertaking a significant nationwide information and education program, which will help young people and first-time voters know how to enrol. And I'm sure every New Zealander will have seen all the various notices around town.
6: What is he doing to ensure the Electoral Commission's outreach to rangatahi is effective, given enrolment among 18 to 24-year-olds is just 57.5% and significantly lower than at the same time in the last election?
7: Just what you want. Well, I'll give the member the latest figures. Overall enrolment is at 89.7% compared with 88.7% 3 years ago, so we're actually ahead. But it's true, when it comes to young people, it's currently 56.9% compared with 59.7%. So we're 2 points below where we were, and so my encouragement to the Electoral Commission and to the young people of New Zealand would be to get themselves enrolled as quickly as possible, and that is why we've put some extra resources into the hands of the Electoral Commission, but I do note they are being very energetic in their efforts to get people enrolled.
6: Thank you. Why is he making it harder to vote during the 13-day pre-election period, the exact period when last election about 50,000 young people enrolled to vote?
7: Well, they 50,000 enrolled to vote during that period last time because they could. But this time they won't be able to, and we've been sending a very clear message for a very long time now that the rules have changed. And we've done that because we were facing an ever-increasing a number of special votes, and special votes take 10 times as long to deal with after the election. And so I encourage young people to tune in, and just for example, as well as advertising, news media, and in person community events, and digital social channels are being used. Also, the Electoral Commission is advertising on channels that young people use, in particular Snapchat, TikTok, and they're even advertising on gaming platforms. So thorough is their effort to ensure that people have every opportunity to get enrolled. But I would remind people tuning in, listening to this, it is a requirement under the law, if you are 18, to be enrolled. And so get yourself enrolled. It's not hard. And then you can vote.
6: Say to young people in Otahuhu and Manurewa, where fewer than 42% of eligible 18 to 24-year-olds are enrolled.
7: Well, my message to the young people of Otahuhu is get enrolled. And it's not hard to do. And if you want to vote, you should get yourself enrolled. And my advice to them, of course, would be to party vote national.
1: Yeah. That concludes oral questions.
0: You've been listening to a replay of this afternoon's Question Time. We're now rejoining RNZ National.